That's right. Give it up for Bob Dylan, the master, and the band. That's right now. All right. Do it all. We can keep going if you want, but we'll stop and move on. And this is Coach K with the playlist. We're back in the saddle here, back in the chair in studio live. Oh, so good to be back. Thanks to Uncle Bunny for subbing in for me a little bit there. That was awesome. All right, so we showed we're back in the saddle by leading off this episode of the playlist with the Rolling Stones and their cover of the Buddy Holly tune, Not Fade Away. And, yeah, that was their first big hit, actually. Stones, that was a single they released in 64. And followed that up with one of those funk tunes I like to play from the Funky 16 Corners compilation. It's the Ebony Rhythm Band, just with a little short thing called Intro. And that was released way back there, I think early 70s. And then, speaking of early 70-ish, mid-70s maybe, we just heard Highway 61 Revisited, the live version at the LA Forum in Inglewood, California. Bob Dylan and the band, February 1974. All right. Well, it's good to be back. We are on the playlist and, you know, just bringing the zany antics and wacky hijinks and madcap escapades that, you know, that I like to bring. And I'm playing music from my exhaustive, expansive, and ever-evolving playlist of tunes. A lot of early blues stuff. And then, of course, the sweet spot, things I like to play from the 60s and 70s rock and folk classics. And we get some contemporary indie bands as well. And every time we hear playlists from the listening audience too as well, because in the end we are all one big playlist. Yow. All right. Well, today, speaking of which, we're going to hear from the Spaceman. Spaceman is going to be within the 10-mile radius, bringing the capsule down with his space dog and is doing a spacewalk, transmitting songs in about, I would say probably about 15 minutes or so. That's the program. All right. So I'm going to try to bring it down here just a wee bit and see what's going on this side. Usually try to bring it down some anyway. And let's see. Let's go right here. Oh, this can go out to Mr. Uncle Bunny should like this. Here we go.

Yeah. You are most welcome. Rachel and the gang from Lake Street Dive doing This Magic Moment, their cover of that old Drifters tune. Lake Street Dive did that, released that. It was live at the Lizard Lounge in Cambridge, Massachusetts, way back in 2011. And before that, oh, the great Nina Simone with Do I Move You? Yes, is the answer to that question, at least for me. And that's from Nina's really great album, Nina Simone Sings the Blues, 1967. She released that. And we started off that set with the very mellow Babylon Sisters by Steely Dan on their album Gaucho, which they released in 1980. Yes, good stuff right there. Again, this is Coach K on the playlist and settling back in after a couple of weeks away. Hi to all the listeners out there. And then, so you who listen on Monday, you had that recording going for a while. Hey, shout out to the Putney kids if they're still out there listening. That was great. And Matt. But shout outs to whoever out there, MLR if you're out there, Mickey Hank, Volgon Poet, Dr. Greg Spew, what else, Dr. Wu Wa Wei, Master of Actionless Activity, all you people, Emmanuel and Isabel and old Mags, anyway, who's listening? All right, speaking of listeners, Spaceman is out there. I saw the space dust. I saw it like in orbit. The other day I saw, I was out in PA and had a nice view of the horizon. And just before, or just at dusk, you could see the planets aligned. I'm talking about Jupiter, Venus, and Mercury even. And, you know, you kind of felt like you were in the solar system, so I know Spaceman is out there, and so we're going to play some tunes from him right now. I could use some more Spaceman, by the way. Let's see. Here's what came up this time. I think you'll recognize the first one pretty quickly.

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0: come my dog didn't bark when you came around?
1: That is the question that I think he answered as he sang. And yes, that was a great set from Spaceman, as always bringing it every time. Remember, these are the songs that Spaceman never, ever, ever gets tired of. For some reason or other, that's the concept of the playlist. And we started off Spaceman set with Chest Fever by the band. That was music from Big Pink, 1968, with the super fantastic intro by Garth Hudson. And then after that, we heard J.J. Cale doing the original After Midnight, the song that really Clapton made super famous and really became one of his signature tunes in his solo career. That was from J.J. Cale's album Naturally. I mean, he recorded that originally way back in 1966, and I think he re-recorded it for the album in the early 70s. And then we finished up that Spaceman set with the musical question, how come my dog don't bark when you come around? Curious. 1992, Dr. John wrote that, released it on Going Back to New Orleans, Indeed. Wow. Thank you, Spaceman. Always a pleasure to play those tunes, because you know what I like to say, we are all one big playlist. Yeah. All right now. Just a reminder, we are on WVEWLP Brattleboro 107.7, your community radio station, and I know some of you are streaming on our website, WVEW.org, where there are opportunities to donate, because we're doing a big fundraiser and for our 20th anniversary. And there's all kinds of ways you can support us by, for instance, becoming an underwriter or, you know, buying some merch, becoming a member and getting your own show, you know, for sure. That's always a fun thing to do. There's actually another fundraiser, and I was just reading in the commons, is that Amy Goodman is coming, and that's Vermont Independent Media, the publisher of the Commons, the Deerfield Valley News, Brattleboro Community Television, and yes, WVEWLP will collectively welcome Democracy Now! Founder and host Amy Goodman to a fundraiser reception Friday, June 19th at 5 p.m. at Sage's down there on Flat Street. And she's been touring the country to support a documentary film that chronicles her life. It's called Steal This Story, Please. Her life and career as a journalist. Amy Goodman, of course, is the great host of the show we put on the end of the vinyl ramp to the weekend, Democracy Now! And I always like to say, you know, if you listen to Democracy Now! For 2 months, you'll pretty much understand everything that's going on in the world. I think that's true. That's a view and opinion, you know, of mine, but it's something that we promote here on the radio station, is that show. So there's a fundraiser. Anyway, we are all volunteer here, and we do need your support, so we appreciate it for sure. Okay. All right, so about 20 more minutes here on The Playlist with Coach K, and I'll kind of let me snap it back up here a little bit and go back to there's a couple of choices here. I feel like just going a little bit off the road here and playing this tune.

Yes, that's right. Hollow Inside. That is Buzzcocks from their album, A Different Kind of Tension, that they released in 1979. And before that, The English Beat with Save It for Later, 1982. They released that on their album Special Beat Service. And we started out that set with Emerson, Lake, and Palmer doing their classic tune, Hoedown, from Trilogy, 1972, covering Aaron Copland there. All right, now, so we got just a little bit more time here on the playlist, and we will be maybe bringing it down here to stay with the music. Hold on just a sec. Right there. And then, let's see here. Keep kind of that. Let's keep with this vibe a little bit.

That's right. This is Undo by Bjork off of her album Vespertine, which she released in 2001. I'm going to go ahead and sign off here with one last tune. Got to make way for Dragon Moon coming up at the top of the hour. Kind of let this fade down a bit. And then we're going to ask the musical question that Fairport Convention likes to ask. Who knows where the time goes? And I will talk to you all next week. Bye now.

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5: 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Entering from High Street or from Harmony Place, there's Hatch Space for woodworking, First Proof Press for printmaking, the Wheelhouse Clay Center, Vermont Center for Photography, dining at Harmony Loft, and even pinball at Gravitate Pinball Arcade. 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

And now, folks, we're going to take you down to New Orleans, Louisiana. Tell you the story about Didney Ramble. Of course, you know there was a funeral march in front of Didney Ramble where they take the body to the cemetery and they load Brother Gate in the ground. And dig it.

And as the family's crying, as they low old Brother Gate in the ground, and old Rev will say, ashes to ashes, dust to dust. It's too bad old Gate couldn't have stayed on with us. And the snare drum player, he takes the handkerchief out of the snare and roll up so the members can form in line to swing back to the hall playing, didn't he, Rev?

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And we'll send you a sticker as well. All right, help us out. Thanks, Brattleboro.

0: Or the weather, maybe. Maybe that'll break this pattern that we've been in. But aren't we supposed to say something about the views and opinions? Not that we
1: I
0: have
1: don't have any
0: strong.
1: views and opinions, but the views and opinions expressed on this show do not reflect those of the. Oh, they're the. 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
0: Yeah, but we're like a blank slate today, so.
1: The only opinion I have is that I'd like to see some sun. I'm getting really tired of
0: All
1: the
0: right.
1: weather.
0: So we're going to start off with something from New England favorite Jonathan Richman, and a song, or yeah, song that's kind of reflects what we should be doing
1: On Saturdays
0: on
1: in the summer.
0: Saturdays. 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
2: One, two, three, four.

That is Eddie Floyd, a soul and R&B artist who was on the Stax label for many years, perhaps best known for the song Knock on Wood, with a version of a song called Big Bird, mono version of that. Before that, we heard the Kingsmen, Louie Louai, and Jonathan Richman with Parties in the USA. This is Planet Grooveteria. Up next from the Philosopher's Stone, we have some Van Morrison. This is Naked in the Jungle.

0: Hello, this is Eugene Newman, director of the Vermont Jazz Center. The VJC is a proud underwriter of WVEW LP Brattleboro. 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
1: And before that, we heard a song called Got Out West from Link Wray, who was ranked one of the top 100 all-time best guitarists by Rolling Stone. We also heard Lark and Poe with their cover version of Black Betty, and Van Morris started that set with Naked in the Jungle.
2: That's correct. Right here on Planet Grooveteria. Feeling really groovy today. Wow.
1: You sure that's not just weird?
2: Weird, yes. Weird and
1: all
2: groovy.
1: The rain maybe affecting your
2: it's
1: brain?
2: It's gone to my head. I have soaked. My brain is soaked. Soaking up some psychedelia. Okay. Next up, we have new music from My Morning Jacket. First new music we've heard from Jim James and company in a while. And this is a fairly poppy song called Everyday Magic.

0: And that is a classic from J.J. Jackson, but it's all right. Before that, Black Joe Lewis and the Honey Bears did Gunpowder, and we started with My Morning Jacket and something brand new, a song called Everyday Magic. This is Planet Grooveteria. Bill, what's up next?
1: Oh, we got something from a fairly obscure funk band from the 70s, I guess.
0: Yeah.
1: What did you just find out about them? Not much, right?
0: They had one album. And this is it. The album Fully Loaded, and came out in, I think, 1974.
1: All right. And this is called Natural Juices. Oops. Oh, well, I guess I jinxed it. There we go.
0: So there we go.

Then there is a thumb.

0: That is the Paul Butterfield Blues Band with a cover of The Monkees' Mary Mary. Okay. I can't read all that. Go ahead.
1: Did you read it?
0: Somebody said that their first love was Mary, named Mary?
1: Mary Moore. And we want to dedicate it
0: not
1: to
0: Mary,
1: her.
0: Not Mary Tyler Moore.
1: No. A crush our friend had in the first grade.
0: Should we say who our friend is?
1: Well, we're sending this out to Mary Moore, wherever she is.
0: Okay. Before that, we heard a song by a band called the Silver Seas called Catch Your Own Train, which could have been left over from our train show that we did several weeks back, all train songs.
1: We could probably do 48 hours of train songs if we really wanted to.
0: Yes. And before that, we heard an interesting bluegrass version of a Modest Mouse song called Polar Opposites, and that's from a compilation called the Pickin' On series. I guess that's the name of the band, Pickin' On. But anyway, that was Polar Opposites. Before that, we heard a song that goes out to our friend Chris and David Bowie's cover of Pink Floyd's See Emily Play, which goes out to Chris for reasons that I won't specify, but it came out of, very fittingly, it came out of a song by Magnum, a very sensual song called Natural Juices. All right, next up, we have new music from The Weather Station, which is a band fronted by Tamara Lindemann. Really nice new album by them called Humanhood, and this is a song called Neon Signs.
2: I've gotten used to it.

0: That was Edwin Collins with a song called The Magic Piper of Love. Best known for some, what was that hit he had?
1: A Girl Like You?
0: Yeah, A Girl Like You.
1: Scottish musician, yeah.
0: Before that, we had The Weather Station and a song called Neon Signs. If there was a weather station in Brattleboro, it would say yuck, yuck, and more yuck. Hopefully tomorrow will be a nice day. Up next, we have something from Ramblin' Jack Elliott, and it's a great version of If I Were a Carpenter.

0: Wow.
1: I don't know what.
0: Quite the psychedelic journey on that one. That is a band called Burnt Sugar, the Orchestra Chamber. And they're playing in at West River Park here in Brattleboro tomorrow night as part of the Next Stage Arts Bandwagon series. And shameless plug here, I wrote a story about this band in this past Thursday's art section of the Brattleboro Reformer, who is an underwriter of the station, so I don't mind kind of promoting them and us, or me. sorry. Okay, anyway, that really cool, improvisational, psychedelic, jazz, funk collective founded in 1999 by Greg Tate, a legendary music critic and musician himself. And that was a song by them called Funky Rich Medina. Really interesting band. They're an ensemble that has up to 30 members at times. They're only going to have 10 at the show tomorrow night here in Brattleboro. But if you get a chance, you should check them out. I know Linda would love to be there for that.
1: I think it would be interesting. It's just not,
0: not exactly, you know, just,
1: yeah, not
0: her
1: my
0: cup of tea.
1: Yeah.
0: All right. Anyway, before that, we heard 10 Years After, classic British blues band, best known for their long cover or long song Coming Home from Woodstock. And that was I Don't Know That You Don't Know My Name.
1: Do you know your name, Bill?
0: And before that, what
1: the
0: did
1: Vogues.
0: We
1: heard the Vogues with their classic 5 o'clock World. Larry and Joe did Nuevo South Train, and we started the set with Ramblin' Jack Elliott, If I Were a Carpenter. Another rainy Saturday. This is to keep your mind off of the rain. This is the Esso Trinidad Steel Band, and I Want You Back.

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0: From the album Troubadour, that is J.J. Cale with a song called Let Me Do It To You. Before that, a classic from Dionne Warwick, Walk On By. We heard 94 East featuring Prince with If You See Me. And we started with the Esso Trinidad Steel Band with a version of the Jackson 5's I Want You Back. This is Planet Groovateria.
1: Yes, we have a few minutes left. Not sure if we're going to be back on mic again before this show is over, but coming up next,
0: we have Ad Hoc Radio at 2.
1: There we go. And, of course, it is a rainy Saturday here, but you could be listening to us on Monday night at 10 p.m. when we rebroadcast. And hopefully the weather clears up. We won't be here live next week, but we'll be sure to play our program a classic edition of Planet Groovateria for you all. Don't smirk.
0: Just the way you said classic. I don't know where you get your accent from. What planet are you from, dude?
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0: Brattleboro.
1: All right. And speaking of which, we have a classic rock song here next. I was going to play this one last week when we kind of paid tribute to the late Rick Derringer. We played a couple songs by featuring Rick Derringer, but this one he did not appear on. He didn't play on it, but he did produce it in his work with the Edgar Winter Group. And this is the classic Frankenstein.
0: Classic. What?

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0: 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I'm DJ Michael Barrett with you for the next 2 hours. We just heard When My Ship Rolls In by John Truby and the Ugly Janitors of America, from the album Strange Hippie Sex Carnival, originally released in 1990 on the Musical Tragedies label. The project, heavily steeped in dark humor and avant-garde arrangements, features quirky and hypnotic instrumental tracks. Glad to have you listening along tonight. Hope you hear something you like.
1: Hello, Clarence.
2: Yeah, I was wondering if you have some potty wine, like Ripple or something like that.
1: We got some of the, we don't have the Ripple.
2: Oh, you don't?
1: Huh?
2: You don't have Ripple, how about a nipple? Well, not Ripple, but something like Sangria.
1: Yeah, Sangria we got
2: a lot. Yeah, some of those fruity flavors, those are real nice, you know, real relaxing.
1: Well, come on in here, you'll find them all.
2: Now, do you have them by the case, or how would you have them?
1: We have cases of Sangria.
2: Of wine? I never heard of such a thing. I just thought they had cases of beer.
1: Well, we got them all. We'll be coming
2: to... Well, you can't have cases of wine.
1: We do have one.
2: Only cases of tub time. Thanks to you, the little children's leek fund is growing enormously.
1: You just come in the store, you'll get whatever you need.
2: Tell me the story of a morning glory, how it winds up reaching for the sun with the dewdrops of rain.
1: Who am I talking with?
2: No.
1: What is your name?
2: Electric Bemis.
1: Electric what?
0: This week, we're featuring music by Buffalo Springfield, Lou Reed, The Replacements, John Prine, Zug's Rift, New Order, and Big Star. Let's hear a track now from The Great Rock and Roll Swindle, released by the Sex Pistols in 1979, featuring drummer Paul Cook on lead vocals. This is Silly Things.

too much or something or other. I mean, you know what I mean? I don't mean to scare you, but you're the one who came here, and you're the one who's gotta take it when you leave. I'm not being smart or trying to be cool in my part, and I'm not gonna wear my heart on my sleeve. But you know, people get all emotional, and sometimes, man, they just don't act rational. 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Sha-la-la-la, man. 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You know, I'm glad that we met, man. It really was nice talking, and I really wish that there was a little more time to speak. But you know, it could be a hassle trying to explain myself to a police officer about how was your old lady got herself stiffed. And it's not like we could help her, there was nothing no one could do. And if there was, man, you know I would have been the first. But when someone turns that blue, it's a universal truth, and you just know that bitch will never fuck again. By the way, that's really some bad shit that you came to our place with. But you ought to be more careful around the little girls. It's either the best or it's the worst. And since I don't have to choose, I guess I won't. And I know this ain't no way to treat a guest. But why don't you grab your old lady by the feet and just lay her out in the darkest street, and by morning she's just another hit and run. You know, some people got no choice, and they can never find a voice to talk with that they could even call their own. So the first thing that they see that allows them the ride to be why they follow it, you know, it's called bad luck.

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It's a real song that she wouldn't even admit to herself. It's beating in her heart. It's a song lots of people know. It's a painful song. We'll always say the truth. The last four sad songs. A painful wish. 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With a pretty kiss, with a pretty face, can't have its way. Don't trans like us.

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1: We just heard Lou Reed, the title track from his album Street Hassle. Before that, the Sex Pistols with Silly Thing. And we heard a couple tracks by John Truby and the Ugly Janitors of America. We heard Electric Bemis. And we started the whole show off with When My Ship Rolls In. Stick around for some New Order, some Townes Van Zandt. Modern Lovers are coming up in this set.
2: The only ones not affected are the children. Bless them, find the whole thing an exciting adventure. Ah, to be young again. The feeling of anxiety we've all been experiencing is growing worse.
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1: 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From the album Buffalo Springfield Again, this is Broken Arrow.

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0: We just heard two tracks by The Replacements. We heard Unsatisfied from the album Let It Be, followed by Skyway from Pleased to Meet Me. Before The Replacements, we heard Townes Van Zandt with Waiting Around to Die. Modern Lovers before that with Girlfriend. And at the top of the set, it was Buffalo Springfield and Broken Arrow.
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0: 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This is Tupkewa Radio. I'm DJ Michael Barrett. Stick around for some John Prine, The Kinks, The Rolling Stones. But before we get there, we're going to hear some more Lou Reed from his album Transformer. This is Good Night, Ladies.
2: Good night, ladies. Ladies, good night. It's time to say goodbye. Let me tell you now.

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But now the tinsel light of starbreak is all that's left to applaud my heartbreak. And at 11 o'clock I watch the network

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3: We just heard John Prine featuring Iris Dement and a track called In Spite of Ourselves. Ahead of that, it was The Kinks and Rats. Big Star from their album Radio City with Maud Lang. Ahead of that, we heard New Order with a song called Love Vigilantes. And at the top of the set, we kicked it off with Good Night Ladies by Lou Reed.
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3: Going to hear a couple more tracks by John Prine. First up, it's Hello in There.

0: shows on now. Big live show. Naked and a Dance. Because it's 12 and 6 to come inside, 5 shillings for membership, sir. It's a 1 o'clock tonight, sir. It's non-stop, it's a continuous show. Stay as long as you like. There's a bar downstairs.
1: Good evening, one and all.

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This is Tup Kiwi Radio. I'm your DJ, Michael Barrett. Gonna run down that last set of music. We heard a couple tracks at the top by John Prine. We heard Hello In There, followed by That's the Way the World Goes Round from his album Bruised Orange. After that, Expecting to Fly by Buffalo Springfield. The Rolling Stones after that, from their album Their Satanic Majesty's Request. We heard On With the Show. And we just heard Curtis Mayfield from his record Sweet Exorcist and the song titled Kung Fu. Got some Zug's Rift coming up, some Pink Floyd, Circulatory System, The Apples in Stereo. Thanks for listening tonight. Glad to have you along. This is WVWLP, Brattleboro Community Radio. Let's move along with John Cale from Vintage Violence with a song called Big White Cloud.

0: That was a track called This Morning We Remembered Everything by Circulatory System from the record Signal Morning. Before that, we heard The Apples in Stereo. Ahead of that, The Apples in Stereo with Benefits of Lying with Your Friend. The Birds before that, from the album The Notorious Bird Brothers, and a song called Wasn't Born to Follow. Before that, Down by the Seaside by Led Zeppelin from Physical Graffiti. And we started that set off with Big White Cloud by John Cale from his record Vintage Violence.
1: The feeling of anxiety we've all been experiencing is growing worse.
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0: Right now we're going to listen to a track by Pink Floyd, a live version of Embryo from July 16th, 1970, a live BBC radio session.

Excellent. Yeah, that's really beautiful. That's Fat Old Son, Dave Gilmour composition. Is that going to be on the next LP? Is it? Mm-hmm. It is. Great. Good. These next two things are going to, have already been, in fact, recorded, and you doubtless have the records already. They are Green is the Colour, and that's going to be followed with Careful with That Axe, Eugene. Hello and welcome to a rather special Sunday repeated on Wednesday programme, and this is one that I, and I hope you, have been looking forward to for several weeks, ever since we knew it was going to happen. We have the Pink Floyd.

Nicest thing about the Pink Floyd's music is that it always makes me at least feel very hopeful. It's optimistic music, and that was no exception. Called Embryo, it's written by Roger Waters. This next one, which is written by Dave Gilmour, is Fat Old Son.

Well, that's going to do it for our show this week. Thank you so much for listening. Hope you heard something that you liked. Not sure it was the Zugs Rift, but we just heard two by Zugs. We heard Defecation Rainbow from his album Torment, followed by Cougarand 4 from Idiots on the Miniature Golf Course. And at the top of the set, we heard Pink Floyd with Embryo Live from July 16th, 1970. Gonna leave you now with one more by Zugs Rift. This is The Man Who Slugged Your Mother.

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1: Even the state of Mississippi, a state sweltering with the heat of injustice, sweltering with the heat of oppression, will be transformed into an oasis of freedom and justice. I have a dream. My four little children will one day live in a nation where they will not be judged by the color of their skin, but by the content of their character. I have a dream today. I have a dream that one day, down in Alabama with its vicious racists, with its governor having his lips dripping with the words of interposition and nullification. Yeah. One day right there in Alabama, little black boys and black girls will be able to join hands with little white boys and white girls as sisters and brothers. I have a dream today. Exalted. And every hill and mountain shall be made low, the rough places will be made plain, and the crooked places will be made straight, and the glory of the Lord shall be revealed, and all flesh shall see it together. This is our hope. This is the faith that I go back to the South with. With this faith, we will be able to hew out of the mountain of despair a stone of hope. With this faith, we will be able to transform the jangling discords of our nation into a beautiful symphony of brotherhood. With this faith, we will be able to work together, to pray together, to struggle together, to go to jail together, to stand up for freedom together, knowing that we will be free one day. This will be the day with all of God's children. Be able to sing with new meaning, my country, tears of thee. Sweet land of liberty, of thee I sing. Land where my fathers died, land of the pilgrim's pride. From every mountainside, let freedom ring. And if America is to be a great nation, this must become true. And so let freedom ring from the prodigious hilltops of New Hampshire.

from every state and every city. We will be able to speed up that day when all of God's children, black men and white men, Jews and Gentiles, Protestants and Catholics, will be able to join hands and sing in the words of the old Negro spiritual, free at last, free at last, thank God Almighty.

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2: 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So I started out today's show with one of my heroes, Dr. Martin Luther King, and I Have a Dream. Don't we all? And let's keep that dream going. Okay. Then we went to Jean Baptiste and his Fifth Symphony in Congo Square. And then they went right into the Symphony No. 5 in C Major, Opus 67 by Ludwig van Beethoven. It was performed by the Vienna Philharmonic Orchestra and conducted by Leonard Bernstein. So, how's everybody doing today? It's kind of looking strange out there. I thought maybe it was going to rain, but maybe it's not. Of course, someplace I wish it would pour, but I'm not going to go into that right now. I hope everybody's fine. You know, sometimes it's hard to get up and you to talk to somebody and go, how are you feeling? And they go, oh, I feel fine. I think that's about as far as it goes. So my next piece today is Igor Stravinsky's The Rite of Spring. It's a four hands on one piano. And it's performed by Benjamin Frith and Peter Hill on piano. I hope you enjoy this. The Rite of Spring. And spring is here. It looks like the summer may be coming right behind, but let's still say it's spring, okay? All right, let's get started with Igor Stravinsky's and The Rite of Spring.

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1: Wow, kids come back again. 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You can't get rid of those kids. 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I just finished you off. No, I'm not finished you off yet, but that was the Overture 1812 by Tchaikovsky, the Slovenian Symphony Orchestra, and Anton Nowet was the conductor. This is KT, and this is Classical A through Z. I just had a friend, one of my faithful witness listeners, Jill. Thank you, Jill, for reminding me. It's Flag Day. Before I played my last tune for this Sunday, June the 14th on Flag Day, I want to put this out. And like I said, all views and opinions of those are mine, not the station, not the board, or our underwriter supporters. You know, it is Flag Day. And Flag Day, just remember why that flag is flying for democracy. But I will tell you one thing it's not flying for is a cage match on the White House lawn. Have a great week, everyone. Please take care of each other. Closing out with Jean Baptiste. Have a wonderful, wonderful week.

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boyfriend keeps suggesting you're not like all of the rest. Garbage ain't collected, women ain't protected, politicians using, people they're abusing, the mafia's getting bigger, like pollution in the river, and you tell me that this is where it's at.

housewives find life boring. Divorce the only answer. Smoking causes cancer. The system's gonna fall soon to an angry young tune. And that's a concrete cold fact. The Pope digs population, freedom from taxation. Teeny bops are uptight, drinking at a stoplight. Miniskirt is flirting, I can't stop so I'm hurting. Spencer sells her hopeless chest. Adultery plays the kitchen, bigot cops than fiction.

Vermont Artisan Designs is a fine art and contemporary American craft gallery located at 106 Main Street in Brattleboro. They have been operating for over 50 years and feature a variety of artists and artisans primarily from Vermont and other parts of New England. They are open Monday through Saturday from 10 a.m. to 5 p.m. and Sunday from 12 to 5. Their phone number is 802-246-7245 and their website is vtart.com. 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

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The VJC is a proud underwriter of WVEW LP Brattleboro. 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
2: say no more. 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
3: Swarb loved to sing this too, and he's the violin player, and he doesn't like to introduce himself, but I reckon he's really great. And he wants to sing.
4: He did the voices on The Exorcist.
2: This is something off number 9, which is our latest record. All you people listening and all you people here. It's called The Hexhamshire Lass. The Hexhamshire Lass.
1: Song, you know.
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This is your host, Electric Bill. 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

So, we got an interview tonight with a local athlete, Luis Lascari, and a vibe check from the streets of New York City with Max Lockey. It's an action-packed show. Sure, freaking dunk on you and spin around and go crazy. And there's going to be some bad calls officiating-wise throughout the course of this show, so stay tuned. You're going to get fouled.

All right, what's up? You're back with the Power Hour. Right now, it is not going so good for the Knicks, man. The first quarter's ending, and they're in big trouble. But we are going to get a vibe check from the streets of New York City, where Spurs fans are being hunted down and unfortunately assaulted. We don't endorse it, but, you know, I'm lying if I told you that's not what was going on right now. So, let's hear it.

0: 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The big vibe check.
1: All right, what's the vibe like in New York City with the Knicks in the finals?
2: So I just got back from work. I work two blocks from the Garden. It's crazy. They've got the whole place fenced off. There's no parties in the streets. It's a freeze out. It's maximum pressure. It's like the only thing going on in the city is the I've never seen anything like it. You know, I remember we were watching the last time they were in the finals in 99. You know, I was a little kid, and but never seen anything like it. The only clothes you're allowed to wear are orange and blue.
1: Wow.
2: It's nuts.
1: Seems like a complete over-the-top, crazy, mind-blowing crackdown. Is it still the best city in the world?
2: You know, I have a $50 bet right now on FanDuel that it's the best city in the world. So we'll see if it pays out.
1: Do they, even including Brattleboro?
2: I'll see you soon up in Brattleboro. Don't worry about that.
1: All right, yeah, forget that I asked. Thanks.
2: All right.

What's up, y'all? 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That's Bill. They haven't passed me the ball yet, but I think that they should. So far this hour, we have listened to Round Ball Rock by John Tesh, Basketball by Curtis Blow, Jump by Chris Cross, I Wish by Skilo, Protect Your Neck by Woo, Extravagant Traveler by Cool Keith, We Fly High by Jim Jones, Champion Sound by Jay Dilla and Madlib, Fly Like an Eagle by Seal, and I Believe I Can Fly by R. Kelly. This is Hoops by Chemical Brothers. The second quarter of the game is starting up. It's the finals. We are talking to a local basket player, a hooper, if you will, Luis Lascari. He's going to tell us a little bit of the history of the game and how to watch the game and who's going to win and how much they're going to win by and ways that you can bet a lot of money on his advice and win millions than you can imagine. Go to WVEW.org and support us. Become a sustaining member. Become a sustainer. You know what I mean? Dang it. They just hit another three, man. The Spurs are a game. If you're a Spurs fan, congratulations. It must be nice.

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To hear from Luis, the interview is coming up, and it's coming up right now. So clean out your ears. This is important stuff.

0: All right, I'm good.
1: All right, you ready?
0: Yes.
2: I changed my mind. Sometimes you gotta, it's called a pump fake. It's called a pump fake. All right, that's when you tell them you're gonna start the interview and you're pumping. And then you don't start the interview, you fake them. You got pretty spun out by that, didn't you? It's okay, we are gonna play it.

0: All right, here it is.
1: Is up. This is Electric Bills Power Hour. Here I have with me Mr. Basketball, Luis Lascari. How you doing?
2: I am great, Alex. Thank you.
1: It's Electric Bill, dude.
2: Great, Bill. Thank you.
1: That's all right. So, game of the
2: game four tonight.
1: Explain what's going on with the NBA final.
2: It's an exciting time, I think. You have Victor Wembanyama, the French alien.
1: Big tall
2: playing for San Antonio.
1: Yeah.
2: Yeah, you know, like, basketball players are tall. This guy's, like, 9 feet tall.
1: Yeah.
2: So he makes everyone look like a child. It's his first playoff run. He's made it all the way to the finals. They defeated the defending champions in the Western Conference Finals. So it's been an exciting story to watch. And the Knicks, on the other side, have been just as exciting. They had won 13 straight games before they lost game three the other night. So they're looking to count themselves and maybe bring the first championship to New York in more than 50 years, I think.
1: Yeah, I love it. I'm watching the game. Jalen Brunson is the Knicks kind of star. And when I watch the game, I think, like, geez, this guy must be, like, you know, 5'10", 5'7", or something. He's 6'2". He just looks, you know, tiny.
2: I think that's generous. I think he's more like a 6 foot.
1: Yeah, but that's kind of the story of this series, is there's a really tall guy versus a normal guy.
2: Yeah. Yeah, it does feel that way. It also feels like the beginning of some sort of kind of dynasty by Wembanyama and the Spurs, as they did in the 2000s.
1: Right, the Tim Duncan era.
2: With Tim Duncan, yeah. So there's kind of this like build up to that. But here are the Knicks, who are just, you know, a gritty team built on, you know, I tell people they're built by the power of friendship.
1: That's right.
2: Yeah, and they're kind of, you know, they're giving them hell, and we'll see. I think game four will be a really tight game again. We'll see if Brunson can play well. He hasn't played well the first three games.
1: Yeah,
2: I think if
1: I noticed that.
2: If he plays really well, the Knicks have a chance to go 3-1 and basically start putting the series away.
1: Yeah. So, I like, you know, I'm from New York. I'm rooting for the Knicks. It's funny, like, courtside at a Knicks game is like every billionaire and famous person. But there's something really workmanlike, almost like blue collar, to the Brunson Knicks, I think.
2: Yeah, I wouldn't, you know, like a top even 10 player in the NBA. You know, the common wisdom is that you need one of these, like, top guys.
1: Mega stars.
2: They don't have that. Yeah, Brunson's maybe like top 15, top 20 in the NBA, but on a good night. Karl Anthony Towns is pretty good. But then they have all these guys kind of chipping in. Josh Hart, who's the heart of the team, if you want to say that.
1: Right.
2: Who's like best friends with Brunson. It's compelling stories kind of on both sides. As somebody from, I was born in San Antonio. I don't root for the Spurs.
1: Wow.
2: Who do you normally root for? Different reasons. The Phoenix Suns, and, you know, there's just a checkered history with the Spurs. But there is a sense of pride, you know, that, you know, a team from, you know, quote unquote, a small market is up against New York. But I'm just excited.
1: It's great basketball. I'm excited to watch it too. But I'm from New York, and it just seems like the Knicks should win. They should have a win. New York should have a basketball team, but they haven't. Like,
2: yeah.
1: Who are you rooting for? If you had to, who do you in your heart want to see win this series?
2: I love Jalen Brunson, and, you know, he's one of these players that was like, he was picked in the teens in the draft. He had a really nice run with Dallas, and then they didn't re-sign. It was kind of this like pivotal moment, I think, in his career, because he played really well. They didn't re-sign him, and New York picked him up and gave him kind of a carte blanche, you know, like,
1: hey, life, yeah.
2: Help us run this team. And he's done that for, you know, I think 4 years now. He's been, so it's just a really cool redeeming story. Also, like, again, like a David Goliath type of story, which is
1: exactly,
2: yeah, it's interesting to see play out. I think even people who don't watch basketball regularly could tune into these games and be kind of like, you know, enveloped in the drama of it all.
1: That's me. I don't watch. So here's my question. Wemby, he's so tall, but he's so skinny. Like, smash into him. It seems like a fragile man.
2: They do. I mean, they try to. He did hit Brunson in the last game.
1: I know. He's actually dealing out the punish.
2: Yeah, yeah. Well, you know what they say about wiry people like that? I've played basketball against people like that. Those elbows hurt.
1: Yes.
2: It's just straight bone.
1: I know.
2: But he is, you know, he had a really good game three.
1: I know. I no longer think I could beat his ass. I changed my mind.
2: Now his reach, I think he has you on reach.
1: Or if he sinks one of those skinny arms in a choke, you're done. You choke down 1 second.
2: Yeah, absolutely. I think, again, I think it's going to be an incredible game four. I'm really excited. This playoffs, I saw statistics had the most viewership in like a lot of years. I don't know.
1: Yeah, NBA statistic, back, but I think. For sure.
2: Yeah, it's been, there's a revival in kind of like the spirit of competition, I think. Nobody liked Oklahoma City winning last year. And yeah. I think that was kind of a downer. You know, this year the stories are just, you know, the Knicks winning 13 straight was crazy.
1: Yeah.
2: Like nobody really does that in the playoffs. So maybe since like the Shaq Kobe Lakers, so.
1: Well, you play. So you play basketball in town, right? Is that still going on?
2: I try to play in Wilmington here and there. Yeah, I mean, much different level of competition.
1: Well, if there, how would you win the NBA Finals? You probably dunk, right?
2: I don't know. I would dunk on Wemby. Exactly what I would do.
1: All right. Well, I don't want to keep you too much longer. Anything else you want to shout out?
2: Go Suns, go!
1: And right, we'll, wait. The game is on right now while this interview is airing, and I just want to say it's going exactly as I predicted it would. Isn't that right?
2: Yeah. Yeah. It is 35-27 right now.
1: And it, yeah, you nailed it. All right. Well, thanks a lot, man. Take it easy.
2: All right, man.
1: Peace.
2: Bye.

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1: I wanna fuck you hard in the sink. 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But hey, admitting is the first step. Hey, you know, ain't nobody perfect. 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Hey, yo, we made the Thanksgiving. So, hey, maybe we can make it to Christmas. She asked me what I wish for on my. Have you ever asked your other dishes?

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Luis was just coming out of a soccer game, playing soccer at the either the West River there or around town. There's a soccer league you can get into. The softball guys are out. I saw them. You know, there's basketball games. So get involved. Play your own sports. You know, don't just watch them on the TV.

0: All right, let me tell you what's up. There are some cool events this week, some things you should go do. The Electric Bill Show is all about going and doing stuff in person and feeling that energy when you are connected and then paying me money, going to WVEW.org and then paying your electric bill because you've been connected. Anyway, trivia night at River and Rye in Jamaica. That's the Southern Vermont Young Professionals. It's a good group of folks if you're looking to meet people in town. A group called Piss Sippers playing tomorrow at Marigold, so raise your glasses. The World Cup kicks off. 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The kids need something to do. But do you want to show them that crap? Well, it's up to you. Something called a Safe Summer Kickoff. 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But don't get all the safety stuff. You know, like, go ahead and rough them up. You know, they're kids anyway. June 18th, put it on your calendar, a big storytelling 118 Elliott Street. We're going to hear from all the biggest and best storytellers in town about the growth we're seeing around here, and I expect that it will change your life. June 28th, this is in the distant future, from 12 to noon at 1535. In Dummerston, it's the Strawberry Shortcake Have a Good Time in Dummerston Day. So check that out. Anyway, that's going to do it for the Bill Show this week. I'm going to leave you with a real smoker from our boys Geese. Have a great week, everybody. We love you. Power out.
1: Nobody knows where they're going. Nobody knows where they're going. Nobody knows where they're going. Me, I told you.

Well, hello there. How are you doing? This is Jim Maxwell. I'm doing fine, and I'm glad to have you here for another edition of the Jim Maxwell Program, WBEWLP Brattleboro, 107.7 FM Community Radio. I'll be here for the next hour, so I hope you feel friendly about that.

Yeah, on the Jim Maxwell Show for today, that was Ricky Skaggs, Uncle Penn. We started with the Stanley Brothers. Mama Don't Lie, no guitar playing in here. Gillian Welch with Alison Krauss, I'll Fly Away. Delia Bell, Good Lord Almighty, and Ricky Skaggs.

0: Gentle on My Mind, the Mavericks, that song, a frequent flyer on the Maxwell Show, but we have several versions. That's a particularly nice one. John Prine started the set. You've got Gold, Lucinda Williams, This Old Heartache, Chris Smithers, Killing the Blues, the latest records. 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

Yeah, chaos in Greenwich Village, circa 1964, the Velvet Underground Rock and Roll. 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

Look what you've done me, Al Green. And that final set of the Maxwell Show today, we started with Kate Davis, My Baby Just Cares For Me. Terrific record. And then, of course, the legendary Walking After Midnight, Patsy Cline, and the very great George Jones, She Thinks I Still Care, and then Al Green. And that'll be it for the show this week. We're here Fridays, 4 to 5 p.m. We rebroadcast the very same show on Tuesday mornings between 8 and 9 a.m. This is WVEWLP FM 107.7 FM Community Radio, streaming, of course, at WVW.org. If it's Friday, stay tuned for Democracy Now! 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

Good morning, Brattleboro. This is A Rustle in the Bushes and a Heart Attack here on WVEW LP Brattleboro 107.7 FM, your community radio station. This is the show on which we listen to post-punk, new wave, indie rock, indie pop, punk rock, basically music that takes its inspiration from or shares an ethos with the punk rock of the 1970s without itself necessarily being punk rock. I think we've got a pretty good show ahead of us today. We'll see. I put it together a little bit quickly, so maybe it'll be good. Maybe it won't be good. We are in the studio today. We're in the studio today, so if you know the phone number, you could potentially call us and make some requests. But really, the best way to contact us is by emailing at arustleinthebushes@gmail.com. And then, of course, you can always check out what we've got going on by going to wvew.org, our website. You can stream the show there as well. And if you Google or DuckDuckGo or whatever, Spinitron, S-P-I-N-I-T-R-O-N, A Rustle in the Bushes and A Heart Attack, you'll be able to pull up our past playlists and so forth as those are somewhat archived on the WVEW schedule page, but not terribly. Let's get some music going. This is a song which is by a favorite band of mine, but it's been popping up for me repeatedly over the past couple of weeks, and I don't really remember being that familiar with it before, although it was in my music collection, so obviously I had heard it at some point. This is Wire with Dot Dash. Then we'll hear a couple more Wire songs after that.

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That was just Richard Hell and the Voidoids here on A Rustle in the Bushes and a Heart Attack with Blank Generation. Before that, the Undertones with Teenage Kicks, Ramones with Blitzkrieg Bop, Wire with I Am the Fly, Wire with Strange, and we started the hour off with Wire with Dot Dash. Next up, we're going to hear Iggy Pop with The Passenger and Buzzcocks with Ever Fallen in Love with Someone You Shouldn't Have Fallen in Love With.

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You know, I always forget about that song, Gang of Four's Love Like Anthrax, that I love the song, but when I'm playing it on the radio, I should cut out about the first minute and a half of guitar noise. Before that, we heard Mission of Burma with All World Cowboy Romance, The Wipers with Window Shop for Love, The Cramps with Human Fly. Somewhere in there, we managed to hear The Modern Lovers with Hospital. I got it a little bit out of order. And we heard the Sex Pistols with Pretty Vacant, Joy Division with She's Lost Control, Iggy Pop with The Passenger, Buzzcocks with Ever Fallen in Love with Someone You Shouldn't Have Fallen in Love with. Next up, I think we're going to try to hear some Susie and the Banshees with Love in a Void, maybe some The Slits, hopefully Love and Romance. The Dictators with Teen Generate, not necessarily in that order. 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And that's music that, in my view, shares a ethos with or takes its inspiration from the punk rock of the 1970s without itself necessarily being punk rock. 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Here's Susie and the Banshees.

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Like popular music heard down through the ages? Then make sure to tune in to the Jukebox Saturday Night Show every Saturday evening from 6 to 8. 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

Honey, the way you play guitar makes me feel so masochistic. The way you go down low deep into the neck, and I would do anything, and I would do anything. And Patty Hearst, you standing there in front of the Symbionese Liberation Army flag with your legs spread. I was wondering, were you getting it every night from a black revolutionary man and his women, or were you really dead? And now that you are on the run, what goes on in your mind? Your sister, they sit by the window. You know your mama does a sit and cry. And your daddy, well, you know what your daddy said, Patty. You know what your daddy said, Patty? He said, oh, 60 days ago, she was such a lovely child. Now here she is with a gun in her hand.

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0: And we are going to start off today with Br'er Possum and the Frogs, an African-American folktale retold by Donna Washington on Troubling Trouble.
2: Now Br'er Possum got married. He married himself a sweet old possum wife, and they had themselves two little possum children. And every morning, Br'er Possum would get up, get his rucksack. His possum children would come over and hug his legs, and he'd pat him on the head. He'd go out the back door. His possum wife would give him a great big old sweet possum kiss. He'd go down the road to this little pond where there were all these little frogs jumping around. Because if there was one thing the possum family liked, it was eating frogs. He'd get down there, open his sack, and shovel those frogs inside his sack. And then he'd tie them up and carry them on home. His possum wife would have a great big old black pot waiting for him with fire underneath it and a little bit of oil inside the pot. She'd say, pour them in. He'd pour those frogs in there and she'd get to cooking. She'd make frogs on toast and frogs on crackers and frog pasta and baked frog and poached frog and toasted frog. And if they were really good, she'd make them big old glasses of frog juice. She'd cook up those frogs, and she'd bring them out to the table, and the little possums would say, yum, yum, time to eat. And their mama would dish up two great big old bowls full of frogs. Sh-coo-poom, sh-coo-poom. And they would eat the frogs, and everybody was happy, except the frogs. The frogs didn't like being boiled and stewed and mashed and stuck in the Cuisinart. They did not like it. And they decided they were going to have to do something about it. So all the little frogs got together and they commenced to thinking, And the girl frogs came up with a plan. They said, when we see Br'er Possum coming, we're going to say, here he comes. Now, the boy frogs couldn't come up with their own plan. And they said, yeah, well, when we see Br'er Possum coming, we're going to say, here he comes. But also, after we say that, we're going to jump in the pond and we're going to swim out to that island out there and we're going to stay there until he leaves. And the girl frog said, yeah, well, we're doing that too. Well, Br'er Possum didn't know anything about this plan. He got up first thing in the morning, got his rucksack. His possum children came over and hugged his legs. He pat him on the head. He went out the back door. His possum wife gave him a great big old sweet possum kiss. He took that rucksack, went down the road to that pond, but this morning, the little frogs were looking for him. They was looking all down the road. They saw him coming. The girl frog said, here he comes. The boy frog said, here he comes. They jumped in the pond and swam out to that island. They got on top of that island. They began to laugh. Br'er Possum walked over there. He started looking for frogs. He looked in the mud. He didn't see any frogs. He looked in the grass. He didn't see any frogs. He looked in the lowest branches of the trees. He did not see any frogs. And then he heard. And he looked out there. There they all were out there in the middle of that pond on that island. He got so mad he walked over there. He stuck his foot in the pond. It was really cold. So he stood there. He dropped that rucksack. He jumped up and down. He hollered. He screamed. He yelled. Those frogs didn't come anywhere near him. By the end of the day, he had caught not one thing. He knew his family would be hungry, but he couldn't bring them frogs. He was going to have to bring them something else. He got himself a stick, and he started digging and digging till he found worms. He filled his sack full of worms, and then he carried them on home. His possum wife was waiting for him with that great big old black pot. She said, pour them in. He poured the worms in the pot. She looked in the pot. She looked up at him. She said, what is this? He said, it's worms, okay? Just cook them. And he left the kitchen. Well, she didn't know what to do with worms. She never cooked worms in her life. She put some salt on them. And some pepper. And some chili pepper. And some jalapeno pepper. And some habanero pepper. And then she put in some refried beans. And then she put in some red onions. Covered the whole thing with sour cream, sprinkled it with green onions, put some black olives on the top, and brought it out to the table. The little possum said, yum, yum, time to eat. And their mama dished up two great big old bowls full of worms. Shkoopung, shkoopung. They looked at each other. They looked up at their mother. They said, "What is this?" And their mama said, "It's worm Southwestern. Now, I worked hard to cook these worms, and your papa worked hard to find them. You better eat them. You better like them." They said, "Okay." So they took their forks, stuck them down in the worms, and swirled them around. They pulled up great big forkfuls of worms, opened their mouths, and stuck them inside. And they cried all night long. First thing in the morning, Brer Possum got up, got his rucksack. His possum children ran over, but they did not hug his legs. They just looked up at him. They said, "Please don't bring any worms home today, okay, Daddy?" He said, "All right." He patted him on the head. He went out the back door. Do you know his possum wife? She gave him a mean little stingy old kiss. He took his rucksack. He went down to the pond. But, of course, the little frogs were looking for him. They saw him coming on down the road. The girl frog said, "Here he comes." The boy frog said, "Here he comes." They jumped into the pond. Sk, sk, sk, sk, sk, sk. They swam out. They got on top of that island. Brer Possum walked over there. He started looking for frogs. He looked in the mud. He didn't see any frogs. He looked in the grass. He didn't see any frogs. He looked on the lowest branches of the trees. He did not see any frogs. And then, of course, he heard. He ran over there, dropped that rucksack, jumped up and down, hollered and screamed. Those frogs didn't come anywhere near him. By the end of the day, he had caught not one thing. He knew his family would be hungry, but he couldn't bring them worms again. That had not gone over well the night before. So he went out into the grass, and he began to search, and he looked, until he found crickets. He filled his bag full of crickets, and he carried them on home. His possum wife was waiting for him with that great big old black pot. She said, "Pour them in." She looked in the pot. She looked up at him. She

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Shk-boom, shk-boom. They looked at each other. They looked up at their mother. They said, "What is this?" And their mama said, "It's Cricket's Jubilee. Now, I worked hard to cook these crickets, and your papa worked hard to find them. You better eat them. You better like them." They said, "Okay." And they took great big old spoonfuls of crickets. And they held them up, opened their mouths, and spooned crickets into their mouths. Now, right at first, it wasn't so bad. And then they bit down. And they cried all night long. First thing in the morning, Brer Possum got up, he got his rucksack. His possum children ran over, and they didn't hug his legs, and they didn't speak to him. They just looked at him with great big old wide, sad eyes and their mouths hanging open. Brer Possum went out the back door. His possum wife pretended she did not see him. He went on down towards the pond, but the little frogs, of course, they were looking for him. They saw him coming. The girl frog said, "Oh, here he comes." And the boy frog said, "Oh, here he comes." They jumped in the pond. They swam out to that island. They were so happy they were never going to get eaten again. Brer Possum walked over there and dropped that rucksack. He knew where they were. He didn't have to look for them today. He started jumping up and down and screaming and hollering. And down the road, here came Brer Rabbit. Now, Brer Rabbit knows if you have a problem, best you stop and think your way out of it. Because you jump around and act a fool, that's not really going to help you much. Brer Rabbit saw Brer Possum up there. He said, "Oh, Brer Possum, what are you doing?" Brer Possum said, "Well, I'll tell you what I do," and told him the whole story. Brer Rabbit said, "Seems to me like you got a problem." Brer Rabbit stopped him. "The problem is, you got to get them frogs to come to you." "What? How?" Brer Rabbit stopped him again. "How good are you at laying perfectly still and not moving, pretending like you're dead?" Brer Possum said, "Well, I never tried that before." Brer Rabbit says, "Calm down. I want you to lay right here by this pond and don't move till I say. Pretend like you're dead." So Brer Possum rolled over, hung his tongue out of his mouth, and made like he was dead. Brer Rabbit walked all the way around him and kicked him right in the middle of his back. Boom! Brer Possum just lay there. Brer Rabbit picked up a whole handful of dirt and sprinkled it all over that possum's head. Brer Possum just lay there. When Brer Rabbit was fairly certain that Brer Possum was not going to move, he commenced to howling and screaming. "Oh, no! Oh, no! Oh, no! It's terrible, terrible, terrible!" Way out in the middle of the pond, little frogs could hear that something was going on, but they couldn't tell what it was. They started jumping up and down. They were too far away to see. They started trying to jump on top of each other's heads to get a better look. "What's going on over there? I don't know what's going on over there. How would I know what's going on over there? I'm over here with you. Get off my head." Finally, they were so curious, they jumped in the pond and swam back over towards shore. "That's Brer Rabbit over there. What is Brer Rabbit doing over there? How would I know what Brer Rabbit is doing over there? I'm over here with you. Get off my head." Finally, one of them swam close enough and said, "Psst, Brer Rabbit, what are you doing?" Brer Rabbit said, "It's terrible. Brer Possum done up and died right by your pond. And if you leave him here, he's going to start stinking in a couple of days. Y'all need to bury him." Little Frog said, "Are you sure he's dead?" Brer Rabbit said, "Watch this." Boom! Kicked that critter right in the middle of his back. Brer Possum didn't move. The frog said, "Okay, we'll bury him, we'll bury him." 10 great big old fat frogs waddled up on out of the water and started digging a hole right there by the pond.
Brer Rabbit stopped him. He said, you know, you 10, you're not digging fast enough. I need 10 more of y'all.

0: come on up out of the water. 10 more came out of the water and kept digging that hole. Pretty soon, Br'er Rabbit had coaxed 50 great big old fat frogs out of the water, and they were digging a hole right there by that pond. After a while, they got kind of tired. They stopped. They looked up. They said to Br'er Rabbit,
1: "Do you think it's deep enough now?"
0: Br'er Rabbit said, "I don't know. Can you all jump out?"
1: "Yeah, we can jump out. Uh-huh."
0: "Then it's not deep enough. You all need to keep digging." And they did. They stopped. They said,
1: "Do you think it's deep enough now?" He said, "I don't know. Can y'all jump out?" "Uh-huh, we can."
0: "Then it's not deep enough. Y'all need to keep digging." And they did. After a while, they got very tired. They said,
1: "Do you think it's deep enough now?"
0: He said, "I don't know. Can y'all jump out?"
1: "Uh-uh."
0: "Then I think it's deep enough." He turned and said, "Get up, Br'er Possum. Frogs are back on the menu." Br'er Possum got up and jumped down off in that hole. The little frogs went, "Ah!" and they tried to get away. But they couldn't jump out of that hole. He just opened the sack, shoveled them in, tied them up, and climbed out of that hole and took them home. Now, the frogs were so discouraged, they never came up with another plan, and that's why, to this day, Br'er Possum eats all the frogs he wants. As for Br'er Possum's wife, she knew a day might come where they might not be able to get frogs, so she kept cooking crickets and worms. To this day, possums eat crickets and worms. As for Br'er Possum, he learned the best rule of all. When you have trouble, best you stop and think your way out of it and not fight your way out of it. He learned that lesson so well that to this day, when a predator is chasing a possum, it doesn't turn around and try to fight. Oh, no. It just rolls over and plays dead. And that's the story of Br'er Possum and the Frogs.

0: Hello again. I've been waiting for you. You know, Rabbit had to learn a lot of lessons as he grew up, just like you and me. Sometimes he learned those lessons the hard way, just like you and me. That's how he learned a little bit about being greedy himself and about being friends with people. Sometimes even the best of friends don't get along. Now, this story tells about two friends, Frog and Rabbit, but they weren't the best of friends. They were hopping buddies, but they could not be the best of friends, 'cause every day Rabbit did something that got on Frog's nerves. You see, in those days, Frog and Rabbit shared a huge garden that grew between their two houses. Every day they worked that garden together, and they had decided to take turns making breakfast for one another each and every day, sometimes eating at Rabbit's house and sometimes eating at Frog's. But you know, no matter who fixed breakfast, no matter what was served, no matter how much was made or which house they sat in, Rabbit always ate all of the breakfast. And he left the crumbs and the remains for Frog. Now, Frog tried to discuss this situation with Rabbit, but Rabbit still ate everything. Excuse me. Frog tried serving things in even portions in smaller bowls, but Rabbit still ate everything. Excuse me. Frog even yelled at Rabbit, but Rabbit still, well, you know what he did. Excuse me. And finally, Frog had had enough. That evening, he hopped over to Rabbit's house. He said to Rabbit, "Rabbit, I have a surprise for you. No matter whose turn it is, I'm fixing breakfast in the morning." "Well, fine," said Rabbit. "That's just fine."
1: "Yup," said Frog. "I'm fixing your favorite vegetable stew."
0: "Vegetable stew," said Rabbit. "Fine, that's just fine."
1: "Yup," said Frog. "I'm filling a big pot with carrots and potatoes and tomatoes and peas and turnips and cabbage and everything."
0: "Everything," said Rabbit. "Fine, that's just fine."
1: "Yup," said Frog. "But I gotta get out in the garden, too. The weather's been pretty mixed up lately, and I'm worried about the young plants. I'm gonna check 'em real early in the morning. I'm gonna be out there a long time. So if I'm not at the door when you get to my house, you just let yourself in and help yourself to as much as you want."
0: "Help myself," said Rabbit. "Much as I want? Fine, that's just fine." The Frog hopped back to his house, and from his cupboard he pulled out a huge, stupendous, simmendous pot. He put it on the stove, put some water in it, turned on the heat. Then he put carrots and potatoes and tomatoes and peas and turnips and cabbage and everything in that pot, and he turned the heat low and slow underneath it. All night long, Frog cooked and stirred so that the vegetables simmered down to vegetable stew, then to vegetable mush. All those vegetables mooshed together in a bubbling, mucky ooze. Then Frog turned off the stove. He set that huge pot on the table. He got out two bowls and two spoons, and he set the table for breakfast. And when the pot was cool, Frog jumped up on the table, leaped into the stew pot, and hid himself in that mushy mush. Ew. Now, before the sun was up, Rabbit hopped on over to Frog's house. He didn't see Frog anywhere, so he let himself in. There on the table was a huge, stupendous, semenjous pot. Whatever was in it was cold and mushy. Ew. But it smelled good. And it was free. And Rabbit could have as much as he wanted, so Rabbit set himself down, picked up a bowl, and scooped out a mess of that mush. And he swallowed it in one gulp, scooped out some more, swallowed it in one gulp, and Rabbit kept on scooping and swallowing, until that pot was empty. And licked clean. Now Rabbit was full, and you know how it is when you're full. Sometimes eating too much makes you feel kind of tired. Well, Rabbit had decided he wasn't going to work in the garden. He was going to go home, and he was going to go back to bed. But when Rabbit tried to get up from the table, he didn't feel just fine. He felt kind of funny. His belly started rolling, wriggling, squirming, and he felt something rising in his throat. Rabbit thought, I have to burp. So he opened up his mouth, and out came burp. Greedy. Greedy. Greedy. Excuse me, said Rabbit. He took a step toward the door. His belly started rocking and rolling, twisting and turning, and he felt something in his throat again. Rabbit thought, uh-oh, gas. He took another step, opened up his mouth, out came burp. Gritty, gritty, gritty. Excuse me, said Rabbit. Now that rabbit decided he needed some medicine to stop all those belly grumbles, so he started running for home, and with every step his belly growled up into his throat and right out his mouth. Greedy. Greedy. Greedy. Greedy. Gritty, gritty, gritty. Rabbit fell on the ground. He rolled back and forth, and he cried with his mouth hanging open. Oh, I'm sorry. I should not have been so greedy. And out of his mouth hopped Frog. That's right, Rabbit, said Frog. You should not have been so greedy. Greedy, greedy. Then Frog hopped to his house, and Rabbit ran home. Now, ever since then, frogs and rabbits have not been friends, not even hopping buddies. To this very day, frogs sit near the ponds and the watering holes, and when they think about how Rabbit used to eat, they still say, greedy, greedy, greedy, greedy. And rabbits don't take big greedy gulps and bites anymore. When they eat, they take little nibbles of everything. 'Cause rabbits still remember that time when a rabbit had a frog in his throat.
2: That was Frog and Rabbit from Lynn Ford's Rabbit Tales Retold. Before that, we heard Toad Song from K.I.L.E.E. Rachelle. And next, DJ Dragon Mermaid Falcon is going to read a poem.
3: Frog, Pollywiggle, pollywog, tadpole, bullfrog, leaps on long legs, jugger-rum, jelly eggs, sticky tongue, tricks flies, spied by, flicker eyes, wet skin, cold blood, squats in, mucky mud, leaps on long legs, jugger-rum, jelly eggs, laid in, wet bog, pollywiggle, pollywog. 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
0: Frog had two sweethearts. He had one sweetheart who lived in a little house to the east. And he had another sweetheart who lived in the village to the west. Frog loved both of his sweethearts. But the thing that he liked best was that both of his sweethearts made wonderful Indiba pudding. Oh, Frog, he loved Indiba pudding so much. Well, one day Frog heard that there was going to be a wonderful festival. There was going to be a lot of food and music and dancing, and Frog, he wanted to go. But first he thought he'd go say hello to his sweetheart who lived in the east. And so, boing, boing, boing, boing, he went hopping off to the east. When he got there, she was happy to see him. "Hi, Frog," she gave him a little kiss. "Are you going to stay long?" He said, "No, I think I'm going to go to that festival." She said, "Oh, Frog, don't go. I'll make Indiba pudding for you." Oh, Frog, he was so tempted. But he thought about that festival and all the good food that was going to be there, and so he said, "Listen, I'll tie a string to my right leg, and I'll give you the other end. Now, when Indiba pudding is done, you just give a little pull on that string, and I'll come." She said, "Okay." And Frog gave her a little kiss, and he went off to see his sweetheart who lived in the west. Boing, boing, boing, boing. When he got there, she was happy to see him. "Oh, Frog, nice to see you. Are you going to stay for very long?" She gave him a little kiss. He said, "No, I just came to say hello. I'm going to go to that festival." She said, "Frog, don't go. Stay here with me. If you stay, I'll make Indiba pudding." Oh, he was so tempted. She made really good Indiba pudding. But then he thought about all that music and dancing, and so he said, "Listen, I'll tie a string to my left leg, and I'll give you the other end. When Indiba pudding is done, just give a little pull, and I'll come." She said, "Okay." And he gave her a little kiss. And away he went, thong, thong, thong, thong, thong. When he got to that festival, it was really nice. Lots of people were there, and music was playing, and there was all kinds of good food to eat. And he was having a good time when all of a sudden he felt a little tug on his right leg. "Oh," he said, "my sweetheart who lives in the east, she has made Indiba pudding for me." And he started to go in that direction, thong, thong, thong, thong. But then he felt a little tug on his left leg. He said, "Uh-oh. My sweetheart who lives in the west, she has made Indiba pudding." And he tried to go in that direction, thong, thong, thong. But there was a pull on the right leg and a pull on the left leg and a pull and a pull and a pull and a pull and yeah! They pulled so hard that Frog's back legs were stretched and stretched and stretched. Now, if you see Frog today, you can see that he has those big, long hind legs. And Frog, he is still thinking about which way he should go. He still can't make up his mind. If you see him, he is still saying, "Which way to go? Which way to go? Which way to go?" And that's why Frog has long legs.

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Froggy went a-courting and he did right with sword and a pistol by his side, He rode till he came to Miss Mousie's door,

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Miss Mousie came a-trippin' down, green glass slippers and a golden gown a home. He took Miss Mouse upon his knee a home. Took Miss Mouse upon his knee a home. Took Miss Mouse upon his knee and he said, Miss Mouse, will you marry me? Without my Uncle Rat's consent, I would not marry the president. Old Rat laughed till he shook his sides. I think Miss Mouse would be.

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That was Sin and Swoon singing Froggy Went A-Courtin' from Classic Folk Sing-Along Songs. And before that, Marcia Lane telling a West African story, Why Frog Has Long Legs, from River of Stars. And next, we're going to hear a song from the original Broadway cast of A Year with Frog and Toad. This is It's Spring.

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1: Blah.
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0: Hibernation's over.
1: No, it isn't.
0: Oh, but it is so, Toad. Flowers grow, Toad, sprouting through the clover.
1: Blah. Clover.
0: Toad.
1: Blah.
2: Toad, your alarm clock is ringing. It's spring.
1: It's spring?
0: Yes.
1: Ding, ding-a-ling, ding-a-ling. Is it spring? Is it true?
0: Yes.
1: Frog, would you please be so kind as to hand me my shoe?
0: Why, certainly, Toad.
1: Thank you, Frog. Good night, Clover.
0: But, Toad, it's April.
1: Oh, is it April?
0: Yes.
1: Good. Wake me up in May.
0: But, Toad, I will be lonely without you.
1: Blah.
0: I love the spring. It's an excellent season. Wonderful things to see and to do. And yet I am sad for an excellent reason. Spring isn't springy. No, not without you. But, Toad, it is a long time until May. Well, January's over. February's over. March is over. April's almost over. Oops, I guess April is over. Toad, it's May.
1: It's May?
0: According to your calendar.
1: Oh, my. There's so much to do. I've got to clean the house. And I've got to mulch the yard. And I've got to get some breakfast. I haven't eaten since January.
0: Frog. Yes, Toad?
1: Frog.
0: What is it?
1: You know, I was just thinking, that extra month of sleep really makes a difference.

0: And next, a story from Mexico, Donkey and Toad, told by the Storycrafters, on Classics with a Twist.
1: Donkey and Toad were always arguing.
2: No, they weren't.
1: Yes, they were.
2: No, they weren't. No.
1: Yes,
2: no.
1: Yes, they
2: no,
1: were.
2: No.
1: Like, I'm telling
2: no, they were never, never, never, never, never, never, never arguing.
1: Yeah, that's true.
2: You see, Donkey was always bragging about how fine he thought he was, and Toad always had to sit there and listen to him brag.
1: Yeah, you see, Donkey would say things like, "Hey, you know, I have the most beautiful, wonderful, long, strong legs." And Toad has the short, stubby little legs. Ah! Now, how could Toad with short, stubby little legs ever think that he could be Donkey with long, strong legs in a race, huh?
2: Well, now, Toad looked down at his short, stubby little legs, and he said, "You know, my legs have always gotten me everywhere I've needed to go my whole life long."
1: Oh, yeah?
2: Oh, yeah, so they must be pretty good for Toad legs. I think it's time for Donkey and me to go and have that race.
1: A race? Okay. So they did. They went to the king. And the king set up a race for Donkey and Toad. The king set up a 20-mile race. They set up a milepost at every mile along that race course. And they made one rule for that race. The rule was that whenever Donkey or Toad got to one of those mileposts, they had to stop and sing a song. And that way, anyone that was watching the race would know who was winning. Now, the race was going to be the next day. Donkey wasn't worried at all about a race against a toad with short, stubby legs. So the donkey just went to sleep.
2: But Toad didn't go to sleep. Oh, no. You see, Toad was a thinking toad. And Toad gathered up all of his children. He had 20 children, and every one of his children looked exactly like the other one. You couldn't tell a girl from a boy. Now, in Jamaica, the people speak two languages. One is English, and the other language is called Patois. And in Patois, the word for children is pickney. Toad gathered up those 20 pickney, and he spoke to them. "Listen to me, my pickney, now, because each and every one of you is going to help me win a race against a bragging donkey. I'm going to ask you for some help. Tomorrow, I want each of you to hide behind every mile post. And when you hear that donkey coming along and singing his song and bragging, I want you to jump up from behind that mile post and sing a song right back at the donkey." Now, those little pickney were so excited to help their father that they hopped as fast as they could. They picked out a milepost, and they dug themselves deep, deep holes in the mud. They covered themselves over with the mud, and they went to sleep for the night.
1: The next morning, the donkey walked to the beginning of that race course. Now, he wasn't worried about a race against a toad. Short, stubby legs. Ah! So the donkey started walking along that race course toward the first mile post. But he walked real slow and easy because he wasn't worried about the toad. And when Donkey got to the first mile post, Donkey stopped. and Donkey sang a song. The song that Donkey sang when he got to that first mile post, it went like this.
3: Ha, ha, ha, me more than Toad. Ha, ha, ha, me more than Toad.
2: And the first Pickney jumped out from behind the first mile post and sang out his song, and it went like this. Jink-a-go-do-boom.
1: Well, the donkey was very surprised. Where'd you come from? Man, that toad is a little faster than I thought. Man, I'm going to have to walk a little faster to the second mile post. So Donkey walked a little bit faster to the second mile post, and when he got there, he stopped, and he sang his song.
3: Ha, ha, ha, me more than toad. Ha, ha, ha, me more than toad.
2: Second Pickney jumped to the top of the second mile post and sang out her song. Jink-a-go-do-boom, boom, jink-a-go-do-boom.
1: Ooh, that donkey was very surprised. His eyes went bing wide open. Man, that toad is a lot faster than I thought. Man, I'm going to have to run to the third mile post. Yeah, so Donkey ran to the third mile post. When he got there, he stopped and he sang a song.
3: Ha, ha, ha, me more than toad. Ha, ha, ha, me more than toad.
2: But just then, Third Pickney jumped out from behind that mile post and sang out his song. Jink-a-go-do-boom, boom.
1: Well, that donkey was so surprised. Ah, man, that toad is so much faster than I thought. Man, I'm going to have to run faster than ever I run in all my life. So he ran faster than ever he'd run in all of his life. But every time Donkey came to a mile post, he stopped. He sang his song.
3: Ha, ha, ha, me more than toad. Ha, ha, ha, me more than toad.
2: But every time there was a Pickney waiting for him who would jump up and sing its song. Jink-a-go-do-boom-boom.
1: Donkey ran to the last milepost, number 20, as fast as he possibly could. When he got there, he stopped. All he had to do was sing that song and he would win that race.
2: When out jumped the 20th Pickney, who sang out her song first. Jink-a-go-do-boom-boom.
1: Oh, well, that donkey hung his head in shame. Oh, because even with all that bragging and all that boasting about his long, strong legs, the donkey had been beat in that race.
2: And Toad? Well, he puffed up his cheeks with pride, because he knew all along that the best way to stop someone from putting you down is to ask for help from family.
1: And you know something? When we were in Jamaica not too long ago, we were walking down a road, and we heard those toads singing. They were singing a song remembering their ancestor, Toad, who beat Donkey in the race. And you know how that song went?
3: Jink-a-go-do-boom, boom. Jink-a-go-do-boom, boom.
1: And that's the story.
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0: That was Frog Fiesta from Key Wild and Mr. Clark's Animal Tales. And next, we're going to hear another story from Donna Washington. 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
1: Once there were three little frogs jumping around beside a pond. They were splashing in the water. Plish, splash, plish, splash, plish, splash. They were eating bugs. They were singing.
2: Rabbit, rabbit, rabbit.
1: When out of the forest, there came an ox. Now, an ox is a great big cow-like animal with great big horns and a ring in its nose. And it came down to the water to drink. Mm, bump, mm, bump, mm, bump, mm, bump. The three little frogs had never seen an animal that big before in their entire lives.
3: Wow.
1: They jumped in the water with only their eyes peeking out.
3: Wow!
1: The ox came down to the water and began to drink.
3: Wow!
1: When he was finished, he went back up into the trees. Mm-bomp! Mm-bomp! Mm-bomp! Mm-bomp! And the three little frogs jumped around and talked about how big he was.
3: Did you see that? He was big. He was huge.
1: There was a great big frog on the pond that day, and he said, poof, poof, poof, poof, poof, poof.
4: What are you three little frogs talking about? Come here.
1: They jumped over and said,
3: we just saw the biggest animal in the entire world. He was big. He was huge.
1: One of them said,
3: he was bigger than the oceans.
1: And one of them said,
3: he was bigger than the mountains.
1: And the little one said,
5: yeah, he was bigger than the world.
1: And that great big frog said,
4: pooh, pooh, pooh, pooh, pooh, pooh, pooh, pooh.
6: I am the biggest animal on this pond.
4: Was he as big as me?
1: The little frogs just looked at him.
3: Yeah, he was as big as that. He was bigger than that. He was bigger than the oceans. He was bigger than the mountains.
1: And the little one said,
5: yeah, he was bigger than the world.
1: And that great big frog said,
4: puh, puh, puh, puh.
6: I am the biggest animal on this pond, and I can get bigger still. Watch.

0: Well, was he as big as this?
1: The little frogs looked at him, and they said, Yep, he was as big as that. He was bigger than that. He was bigger than the oceans. He was bigger than the mountains. And the little one said, Yeah, he was bigger than the world. And that great big frog said, I am the biggest animal on this pond, and I can get bigger still. Watch this. Little frogs just looked at each other, and one of them said,
2: You are a very big frog. But this was not a frog. This was a monster, and he was big. He was huge! He was bigger than the oceans, and he was bigger than the mountains!
1: And the little one said, Yeah!
2: He was bigger than the world!
1: And that great big frog said, I am the biggest animal on this pond, and I can get bigger still. Watch this.

0: He exploded. And pieces of that frog flew right up in the air. And little frog said, "Ew! Ew!" He exploded. Just like a balloon. Wow. That was kind of exciting. They jumped in the water with only their eyes peeking out. Wow. When all the pieces settled, the three little frogs climbed out of the water and sat on a lily pad. And one of them said, "Well, he certainly was a big frog." And the little one said, "Yeah, but I don't think he was nearly as big as he wanted to be." That story is a fable, and it has a moral, my friends. And the moral is this. Be who you are. Usually, that's more than enough. And that is the story of the exploding frog.
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And I have to admonish you, our listeners, please remember that the views and opinions expressed on this WVEW show are those of the host and the guests exclusively. They are not those of the radio station, the board, and any underwriter supporter.

And having admonished you about the views and opinions expressed on this show, I now have to open up in a little confession, which is that we don't have any views or opinions today. I was unsuccessful at lining up somebody to be my guest, so it's going to be just music for the next hour, sort of the default here on WVEW. I apologize, listeners. I just didn't seem to find the right combination of folks to get in here. But you know what I'm going to do? Here is my pledge to you. I am going to learn how to pre-record shows so they don't always have to be done live. And that way, we can have one in the can. And if I don't have somebody who can show up right at noon on Tuesday, we can still have a good show with interesting views and opinions, as it were. So that's the news. No show today, and I'm sorry. I do apologize. But I've got some great people lined up in the future. They just couldn't be here today. So good things on the horizon. And that's about it. We've heard from Marvin, and we're going to switch back to musical programming. And I'll see you next week. And I make a solemn pledge that we'll definitely have a good show for you next week. So that's it. I gotta go. And keep listening. WVEW is awesome. Our underwriters and supporters are awesome. 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That's the message. And I guess I'll catch up with you folks later.

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I'm bouncing like a newborn elf. 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

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Brattleboro points beyond. The beep boop means you're listening to Ad Hoc Radio and you've got it on WVEWLP. That's Brattleboro's community radio station. My name is Steve. I'm your host and producer once again for another 2 hours. Thank you to this really looks like a nice hot Saturday afternoon. I've got some music coming up that will commemorate the official start of summer, not just, you know, the season, but the weather. And of course, my opinions and everything else in the show are solely my responsibility. Steve, your host and producer, it's not the responsibility of the station, its underwriters, or its board of directors. You can give me feedback on this show at adhocradiovt@gmail.com. I like trying to make a good radio show, and I like hearing your opinion on how I'm doing with that. So, thank you. Like I said, today is a summer Saturday. I don't know what you're doing out there. Maybe you're folding clothes, washing dishes, you know, whatever the other activity you got going on. I hope I can provide you some entertainment and some new music. I've got new Death Cab for Cutie coming up later, too. Yes, I visited Turn It Up Records this week. Why do you ask? It's a good record store. We got Tortoise coming up here in the background, and then right after that, some Joe Jackson and some other summer-themed music for your summer entertainment. Happy Saturday, everybody.

That's Sheryl Crow from her album Evolution, reminding us that as the summer gets started, you just can't change the weather. Mm-hmm. Before that, we had The Doors, People Are Strange. I could go on about that, but Jim Morrison pretty much covered it. It's only a two-hour show. You know, I love living in Brattleboro, and while I was listening to the song, I was thinking, you know, it's a great town to live because people are strange, but they're not strangers. It's interesting, right? Before that, we had World Party with Sooner or Later from Bang. Before that, we had a Dire Straits track from Making Movies. That was Espresso Love. And then before that was Wilco, the title track from Summer Teeth. Before that was War with Summer. Summertime is Here. I like that one. Kind of languid. That's the kind of song that you want on a hot day. It sort of makes it okay to sit around and do nothing. And then starting things off was Joe Jackson with Summer in the City from his live album, Summer in the City. And then starting the show off today, the background music there was Tortoise from Standards. That was Eros. Ad Hoc Radio is going to continue after I thank this underwriter. 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They've been part of downtown Brattleboro for over two decades, featuring music and movies in all formats and genres. 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

That set started with Tom Petty and the Heartbreakers, Don't Do Me Like That. That was from Damn the Torpedoes. After that, you heard the Rolling Stones from Sticky Fingers. That was Bitch. Da-da-da-da-da-da-da-da-da-da-da-da. Yeah. After that was Was Not Was from Are You Okay? That was the title track. After that, we had Dr. John from In the Right Place. That was Peace, Brother Peace. Can I ever relate to that message this week? Peace, Brother Peace. Don't keep making up stories, please. After that, we had Tosca from Suzuki. That was Honey. Mm-hmm. After that, we had Van Morrison with Joey DeFranco from You're Driving Me Crazy. That was The Things I Used to Do. Yeah. And then, wrapping up that set, you heard Cake from Motorcade of Generosity. That was Jesus Wrote a Blank Check. I haven't cashed mine yet either. All right. I can relate. Well, it takes us right up to the top of the hour here at Ad Hoc Radio, so it's really important for me to remind you, you are listening to it on WVEWLP. That's Brattleboro's community radio station. I'm your host and producer, Steve. I'm going to be with you here for another hour of Ad Hoc Radio. That next hour is going to start with some traffic right now.

making it.

0: That's the Beatles with Hello, Goodbye. I picked that song watching the news this week with the on again, off again. The war is on. The deal is on. No, I don't know. Hello, Goodbye. Right. Before that, we had The Who from It's Hard. That was Athena. Before that was Bruce Hornsby with King of the Hill from Spirit Trail. Before that, we had Big Head Todd and the Monsters from Stratagem. That was Shadowlands. And then before that, we had Yola Tengo from Summer Sun. That was Don't Have to Be So Sad. Uh-huh. Before that, we started that set here on Ad Hoc Radio with Traffic from Mr. Fantasy. That was Dear Mr. Fantasy. Play us a tune. Ad Hoc Radio is going to continue with Dwight Yoakam. No, Steve. Dwight Yoakam. He's covering The Grateful Dead right after this message.
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That's Heart from the Essential Heart. That's Even It Up. Before that, you heard Eddie Money from his self-titled debut. That was Two Tickets to Paradise. Before that, we had new music from Death Cab for Cutie. That was from their new release, I Built You a Tower. That was Pep Talk. I think we all need one of those once in a while. Before that was Sisters and Brothers from Fortunately. That was Can't Hold Me Back. Before that, you had Bachman Turner Overdrive from BTO's Greatest. That was Hey You. And then we started this last long set with Dwight Yoakam from the Grateful Dead tribute album, Dedicated. That was Truckin'. I'm going to be truckin' here on out of your radio show. It's another 2 hours wrapping up. I've got new music from Boards of Canada here in the background. From Inferno, this is Arena Americanada. That seems kind of vaguely political. I don't know. If this is a Saturday, you've got the Mango Madness show coming up. If it's a Tuesday afternoon, it's time for the Shiva show now. After this, I'll be back next week with more 2 hours of Ad Hoc Radio. Bye.

0: 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This is your host, DJ Sparky, for the Shiva Show. 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I think so. Anyway, for the Shiva Show, number 188 episode, a beautiful playlist. And our theme for today, well, owing to the poem that I have for today, What is Meditation? A sonnet from my series, Sonnets, Poems of the United Heart. The theme for today is meditation. That's a topic I don't usually speak of. 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We're going to take care of just a wee bit of business here, and I'll be right back.
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1: Well then, we just heard Jaya Jagdish Adgure Name from her album I Am Thine. Before that, we heard Wa, the Anusara prayer from Opening to Bliss, the meditation music of Wa. And we began with Shantala, Baba Hanuman, from their album Shri. This is DJ Sparky. I'm bringing you the Shiva Show this afternoon. We have a nice topic of meditation. And before I begin and read that poem, I want to remind you that the views and opinions expressed here on this program are my own, those of the hosts and guests, not the radio station, the board, or underwriter supporters. Now, when we talk about meditation, there are any number of types of meditation, but we'll get more into that as we go through the poem itself. Now, this poem that I have for you today is number 27 in my series, Poems of the Ignited Heart. It is, like all of those, a sonnet. The lines are a bit on the longer side, around 10 to 11 syllables. And the title is simply, What is Meditation? There is no question mark there. It goes like this. Spiraling through the inner funnel of light, swirling into darkness, tracing a thought inward to its source, infinitesimal point, so tiny, only finest awareness tenderly can penetrate. Infinite spaciousness, so vast, spiraling through that chain of being that none can escape as existence of all, into that space before time or reason we recognize tenderly as true self. To grow familiar as awareness so moving inward, then out back to the world. This is meditation soaked in silence. This is the way knowledge fully flowers. Now, it is rare that I actually edit a poem years after it was written, but this poem I did, the last line, was originally, this is the way awareness expands. But to be more strictly accurate, I changed that to, this is the way knowledge fully flowers. Now let's begin with the beginning of the poem, and we'll come back through this. And I think the reason for that edit will be apparent, or at least we'll try to make it so. Spiraling through the inner funnel of light, swirling into darkness. This is kind of an allusion to our awareness of a thought. It could be an awareness of breath or mantra that begins more on the surface level in the conscious mind and gradually moves to deeper levels of inner awareness where there is, you might say, less and less apparent physical light, conscious light. But there is no shortage of genuine spiritual light wherever consciousness awareness is present. It is consciousness that is always shining. But it does not appear necessarily as physical light. It is just an inner knowing that remains, and in a clear mind, that is a peaceful mind, it is more and more brilliant, if you will, in that aware sense, the deeper that focus goes. And yet at the same time, it is more and more peaceful. This is not to say that there aren't other thoughts or sensations or feelings, etc., present that come and go, but they are not the focus of our attention, so to speak. They are just passing objects through the mind. And when the mind is peaceful, it can simply be aware of them and let them go. It does not find them so much a distraction. Much of what we call distraction, or what makes the mind so unquiet or unpeaceful, is the fact that we have this habitual kind of tendency going on in the mind, in the subtle body, of grappling and grabbing onto whatever comes into awareness and comes into our attention. And for a moment, it grabs hold of our attention, and if we're not careful, it sort of runs with it. This makes the mind disquieted, unpeaceful, and in a certain sense, disturbed. When we're talking about this inner process of meditation, we are looking at a different scenario or a different sort of modus operandi, if you will. And that is, we are not specifically trying to focus on any object of awareness that comes and goes. We just let it be there without resistance, but without grabbing onto it either. If we can, if the mind is quieted down and peaceful enough to simply allow that, what comes into attention, into awareness, is allowed to simply go. Not that it is not of any noteworthiness, but in that moment, in that process of turning our attention inward, it is not the intention for us to just go off into thinking and forgetting about what it is that we're really trying to do here. If we're trying to do something, what we're trying to do is allow our attention, our subtle body, that is the mind, intellect, ego, to calm and to simply be with itself and with that awareness, that pure awareness that is always there. That light of pure awareness that is always shining, and we are just with the light intention of just being guided inwardly with that. And again, as I mentioned before, it can be, right now we're talking primarily about meditation in the yogic sense, or in the Western tradition, they tend to use the term contemplation, as they do, and I should clarify this, as they do in the East, meditation, and I'm using the term meditation in the Eastern sense, which might translate more to Western Christians as contemplative or contemplative prayer, a prayer of silence. Now, the point of this is that at this phase, we are still in a dualistic practice. And by that I mean, we're still assuming a distinction between I and thine, me and you, the identity which I hold myself to be, and the object of intention, the object of which I'm trying to connect to as something separate. And the fact that I just used the word object to describe it delineates the fact that there is still here a belief in duality. And that is fine. The non-dual teachings of East and West have no problem with dualistic practices and dualistic religion, even. These are necessary so long as we still are more or less egocentric. That is, there is still not a clear understanding of who the doer is, the doer of all this goings on. For most of us, while we are believe ourselves to be active in the world, because that is the obvious empirical experience, the ego self, that ego aspect of the subtle body, takes credit and expects itself to be the doer, accepts itself as the doer, and it takes credit for whatever it believes itself to be doing. This is very important. It is something that is just comes natural. We have to realize that. And it's always that which is in our assumption. It is such an assumed, cherished belief that we can't really see ourselves any other way at this point. It's a distinction between the non-dual teaching, where there's a recognition through knowledge and understanding, and a clear conviction that the ego is as valuable and important as it is for its functions in the subtle body, it is still not the true doer. That the true doer is that one which actually created this whole thing, created the world, created the cosmos, created everything that is more or less, and not even more or less, but everything that appears in awareness as something other than itself. This is an important distinction. So we'll get into that in a bit. I hope there should be some time for that. And we'll discuss a little bit the difference between dualistic practice and non-dual practice in terms of meditation. But it's a fine and subtle distinction, and it's probably beyond the practice of most of us in this stage of being, in this stage of awareness, in this stage of spiritual development and growth. But nevertheless, it is something that we need to realize at some point. And so we're going to move towards that. Gradually, though, let me get back to the poem again. I just read the first two lines. Spiraling through the inner funnel of light swirling into darkness, tracing a thought inward to its source, This is that process I was describing of following, if it's a mantra or some sacred word or phrase or sound or musical tones, or even the breath, provided that we can recognize that there are many layers to breath and that the physical breath is just the outermost layer, but that the subtle body also breathes and the causal body also has a breath. And these are deeper forms of breath within, but nevertheless, if our attention can make these shifts, then this meditation is working. And regardless of the subjective experience, that's regardless of whatever thoughts or feelings or emotions may pass through awareness as these things are happening, so long as we are not going off on those objects. To continue with the poem, tracing a thought inward to its source, infinitesimal point, so tiny, only finest awareness tenderly can penetrate. Infinitesimal point here. Now, I've discussed this idea before in terms of mathematics, geometry, a point being an infinitely small dot, so to speak. And one of the most basic geometrical form. A line which comes next is two dots connected by an infinite number of infinitesimal points. Two points connected by a whole series of points, all of which are infinitely small. Therefore, in geometry, and regardless of the length of a line, if you draw it on paper or just on a map or just imagine it in your mind, regardless of how long the line is, because these points are infinitely tiny, there is an infinite number of points in every line, regardless of the length. It's in certain sense an irrational concept in mathematics, because in a sense it is a kind of a number that has no finite definition. It's a number that has no end to it. And in the case, especially in the case of these geometrical forms, a point, it is a number which is infinitely small, which is contrary to the way the subtle body thinks, the way the mental and the intellect think in terms of infinity, which they tend to view through the lenses of the physical senses into the apparently outer world, where infinity is regarded as the large, the vast, that which goes on and on forever, is so huge it's incomprehensible. In this sense, we're going inward, and that infinity is now translated into the infinitely tiny, the infinitesimally small. It is the same infinite either way, whether we imagine it to be large or see it inwardly as tiny. It is the same infinity either way. It is an infinity which the entirety of the cosmos can fit into because of its infinitude. Whatever the cosmos is, it was created, and therefore, as large as it is, it has limits to it in time, in space, in duration, and even in definition, it has limits to it. We are recognizing from Advaitic or non-dual teaching that the only thing that is truly infinite is pure existence, consciousness, bliss. Pure existence in the Christian traditions is one of the names for God. God can be considered to be pure existence. We go further with that when we talk about God as consciousness. And again, I'm using the term God in the Western sense and a Western Christian sense here now. And consciousness, if we regard that as spirit, which is correct to do so, that's a correct translation, in my opinion, then that consciousness or that spirit is also infinite. And we can refer to it as Holy Spirit, the spirit of the whole, the entirety, the consciousness of the whole, the entirety. And finally, bliss. Bliss, which is that holy joy that contains within it the element, or I shouldn't say the word element exactly, but it's the reality of love. That which recognizes the eternal unity, the eternal non-dual existence, that all things exist within, all created things exist within that. And therefore, since there is only this one true self, there can be no other relationship to it other than love. And in terms of relationship, that's also a problematic term. We're using dualistic terms here to describe something, a reality that's non-dual. There is no avoiding that issue because of our linguistic condition, so to speak. Nonetheless, maybe it is better to use the word relation rather than relationship. The relation of self to self, the relation of God to God, the relation of pure being to pure being can only be love. And this is what is contained in that term Ananda in the Sanskrit, which translates more literally as bliss, but it contains there is no joy without love. So it is all really one reality. Now let's continue with the poem a little bit, and we're almost at the top of the hour already, I see. So, only finest awareness tenderly can penetrate. This is the subtlety here. The subtlety of that pure awareness that the mind or our attention needs a focus on, because it is so subtle that only purity can penetrate into that source. The impure mind, the impure heart, cannot drag its impurities into the true self. It cannot drag its impurities into that which we call God in the Christian sense. It cannot drag that in there. Only tenderly can penetrate. So heart, mind need to be purified in this process, in this inward moving process. And then there can be some direct attentive awareness, if you will, of that one pure being. And this is really a process of meditation or spiritual practice over time. It is not, on the one hand, it's true that this awareness is always 24/7 constantly available to us as living beings. And yet, regardless of whether we're in the waking condition, sleeping or dreaming, that consciousness is always present. And knowing it or not knowing it does not matter, really. It has to be present. Otherwise, the existence also would disappear. And that cannot happen and still remain in existence. So the reality is that a true separation from God is simply not possible, any more than a true separation from our own consciousness, from our own awareness, from bliss. It is simply not possible, yet the apparent empirical experience that we have in our lives and the way where attention's directed outwardly towards apparent objects in the world gives the illusion, the impression that there is such a separation. And this is our problem. This is our human condition in our ordinary states. And this is what we must be inclined to find our way through. And that is, in the Eastern sense, bring us from ignorance to knowledge, from darkness to light, from death to immortality. This is what this is referring to. You find beautifully and the same in the genuine Christian traditions, in the Gospels, in the New Testament, you find this all throughout as well. So I have no problem at all really stepping from one to the other and moving back and forth. This is just the process of coming to awareness, coming to grips with reality, living in a Western culture as we do, and steeped in that materialistic culture as it is in the West, just apparently by nature here, that is just how that works. And so it helps to be able to interpret back and forth so as to keep a foot, so to speak, in the deep, non-dual spiritual traditions of the world, and at the same time live in a culture that is not there, that is not so easily, doesn't make itself amenable to this awakening, to this awareness. So let me continue a little more with the poem, and we'll have to have a break in about a minute or so, but that could be a good thing. Infinite spaciousness, so vast, spiraling through that chain of being that none can escape as existence of all. Now, the chain of being, of course, is a Western philosophical term, which I like a lot, and it refers to, basically, it's kind of a vision or an impression of the way the world manifests, the way creation manifests, the way relative existence comes into being in its way, in its apparent state. There is no separation here. Being is being, and pure being is pure being. There's no separation. There are no separate beings, that is, were. But at each level of development, if you will, if we go through causal matter into subtle matter, into dense physical matter, gross matter, there is an apparent development there, through dimensions or through levels of development that we can refer to as a chain of being. Into that space before time or reason, again, that now we're going back inwardly in that process, that space before time or reason is the pure existence, that consciousness, bliss, before separate. In the Eastern tradition, in the Vedanta, they refer to this as Brahman. It is not exactly the same as the Western term, Christian term of God. There is a great deal of overlap, however. And I don't want to get into some lengthy theological description or debate as to how the terms overlap and how they're different. There's simply no time for that here. But let's just say that it is extremely valuable to understand them both and extremely precious to know what it is we're devoted to, what it is we're moving towards, and what it is that we are already but are becoming in more of, in the sense that we recognize ourselves to be one with that, and that one with us. We recognize tenderly as true self. There we go. To grow familiar as awareness, so moving inward, then out back to the world. It's this inward into this depth of awareness, and then we come back into our ordinary waking state and behave in the world with more and more clarity, and then we go back and meditate some more and practice some more and come back and act and live our day and dream and sleep at night and then come back the next day and repeat the process over and over and over again. This is meditation soaked in silence. This is the way knowledge fully flowers. 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
1: 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Let's see, where was I? We were talking about the poem there and just a final word. So, as I was saying, Advaitic Vedanta, non-dual Vedanta, and non-dual teachings in general, I would like to say non-dual Christianity, that is, in which God is one and we are one as Christ and the Father are one, as he alludes to in the Gospel of John, that all of this is has no problem whatsoever with yogic practice or Buddhist practice, which are more primarily dualistic practices of meditation, or dualistic religion where God is the other and we are worshiping that. The reason is that so long as we are in this, you might say, I refer to it in another poem, matter maze, this world as it were, we are kind of locked into a dualistic perception of the world. We identify with the body and the mind. We identify as egos. And that necessitates a separation of what we believe to be the self and everything else. And so long as this is the case, these dualistic practices and dualistic religions, if you will, are necessary to grow through that. But they are not meant to be forever. They are not meant to hold on to us forever, eternally, so to speak. We are meant to grow into divine flame, as I was referring to last week with that poem. We are meant to grow into a direct knowing of the non-dual reality. This takes time, it takes practice, it takes some degree of effort in terms of developing certain qualifications such as critical thinking, such as basically a discernment or discrimination between the self and the not-self, and which is also part of the dualistic process. And as that awareness becomes, or that discrimination becomes cleaner and clearer, then we are more qualified to hear the teaching of non-duality and recognizing and incorporating it into our understanding. And then meditation, that practice, shifts more into a focusing in on the awareness itself at the finest levels that we can be aware of, disregarding the thoughts, the perceptions, and the rest, but not eliminating them by any means, or not dismissing them either, but recognizing them as potentially useful insights, but still not the real self. So I'm going to pause it there before I cause more confusion than anything else. And we're going to get back into some music. And one of the things that I would like to mention, though, regarding the music and all of this, we were talking about purifying the subtle body and the causal body, that this purification is part of that spiritual practice, that one of the things that the great benefit that this does for the mind is that it calms the mind and makes it more peaceful. And that is essentially what we call sattva in Vedanta, a sattvic energy which is subtle, calm, peaceful. And it's the sattvic mind that is capable of thinking through all of this and coming to an understanding of it. A rajasic or active or agitated mind is too busy with things to really critically think and to be subtle enough to work through all of this. And also a tamasic mind, which is dull, fatigued, inert, so to speak, just simply has no energy for it and is more going to tend towards sleep. And that has its place. We need all three of these gunas, but in a balance. And the mind needs to be more sattvic. And that is also one of the qualities of the music I tend to play on this program, to help the mind calm down and be more capable, more receptive to the knowledge of the true self, or what in Vedanta they call self-knowledge. And so with that, let's get back to some music for the remainder of the show. I'm with you until 5 p.m. on Tuesday when Democracy Now! Comes on, or 10:30 a.m. on Thursday morning when this rebroadcasts. So here goes. This is Naraka.

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2: Oops, before that rather loud interruption, I apologize for the abruptness of that announcement. We were listening to India Jiva. That was Abund Bashmaya, Global Roots. It's the Lord's Prayer in Aramaic. 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
2: Ooh, okay. Let's continue with Shantala again, and we'll see you about the top of the hour when I sign out and Democracy Now! 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Here goes.

0: This is DJ Sparky signing out for the Shiva Show. Democracy Now! 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
1: From Belfast, Northern Ireland, and Chicago, this is Democracy Now!
2: Without the United States, there would be no Israel. Without me, there would be no Israel, because no other president was willing to do what I did. I've had a great relationship with Bibi, but now Bibi has to be more responsible with respect to Lebanon.
1: President Trump is pressuring Israel to stop attacking Lebanon after the U.S. and Iran agreed to extend their current ceasefire for 60 days. We'll speak with Trita Parsi of the Quincy Institute for Responsible Statecraft. We'll also ask Trita about reports he's under a State Department investigation that could lead to his deportation. Then, as SpaceX founder Elon Musk becomes the world's first trillionaire, we'll go to South Texas, where environmental and conservation groups have sued to block a land swap that would give SpaceX more than 700 acres of a national wildlife refuge.
3: SpaceX getting more money means the rocket facility getting larger, creating more damages to poor people's homes, dumping more pollution into the environment, onto our beach. The SpaceX IPO means a bigger environmental disaster for this South Texas community.
1: Finally, President Trump's name's been removed from the exterior of the Kennedy Center for the Performing Arts following a judge's order. But the battle over the arts institution goes on. We'll speak to two former Kennedy Center programmers who were fired by the Trump administration, including the renowned artist and playwright Mark Vimuti Joseph. All that and more coming up. Welcome to Democracy Now!, democracynow.org, The War and Peace Report. I'm Amy Goodman. We're broadcasting from Belfast, Northern Ireland. Vice President J.D. Vance says the Trump administration plans to release the full text of its Memorandum of Understanding to end the war with Iran this week, as details of the agreement with Tehran remain a secret. On Monday, Vance disputed a report by an Iranian state-run news agency that the memo would see billions of dollars in Iranian assets unfrozen while mandating that the U.S. pay Iran $300 billion for reconstruction costs. Vance said the reparations would instead be paid by neighboring Gulf states. This comes as the Israeli Prime Minister Benjamin Netanyahu's pledge not to abide by the latest ceasefire agreement between the U.S. and Iran. On Monday, Netanyahu made his first public remark since Trump announced the deal over the weekend. The Israeli leader said he had no intention of withdrawing his forces from southern Lebanon.
4: For decades, I've been fighting Iran's efforts to acquire nuclear weapons. I can define this as my life's mission. I have upheld it till now, and I will uphold it in the future as well.
1: Earlier today, Iranian Foreign Minister Abbas Araghchi warned Iran will consider it a direct violation of the interim agreement with the United States unless Israel halts all attacks and withdraws from occupied Lebanese territory. We'll have more on Iran after headlines with Trita Parsi of the Quincy Institute for Responsible Statecraft. In Gaza, Palestinian health officials say Israeli strikes and gunfire killed at least four Palestinians Monday. Among the dead, Palestinian paramedic Mohammed El-Habil. He worked at Al-Shifa Hospital. His father says El-Habil was filling water containers on a rooftop with his son Musa when the two were blown up in an Israeli airstrike.
5: He was on the rooftop with his son. Why did they target him? He hadn't done anything wrong. They targeted him because he is a doctor who works at Al-Shifa Hospital. They knew he is a doctor, and they targeted him.
1: In the occupied West Bank, Palestinians in the village of Berkah say Israeli settlers tried to burn down a mosque with dozens of people inside during religious services Sunday evening. That followed a separate arson attack in the nearby town of Deir Dibwan, where Israeli settlers reportedly set fire to two vehicles and damaged several others. This is Yasir Rashid, a 92-year-old Palestinian-American resident of Deir Dibwan who narrowly avoided being burned alive.
6: I looked out the window and leaned forward. Suddenly, a person with a gasoline canister sprayed it in my eyes and on my clothes and lit the fire. The window caught on fire, but I stepped back and it did not get to me, thank God.
1: A Palestinian-American 20-year-old woman has been imprisoned by Israel for about 2 weeks. On June 2nd, Israeli soldiers broke down the door of Sana Safi's family home in the occupied West Bank and took her in the middle of the night. Safi's a psychology student at Berzeit University in the occupied West Bank. The Guardian reports at least three other students at Berzeit have also been detained, including a member of the Palestinian women's national soccer team. Safi's family's raised concerns, saying she has a chronic medical condition that needs treatment. Several U.S. lawmakers, including Maryland Senator Chris Van Hollen, have demanded Safi's release. In Russia, the Moscow oil refinery erupted in flames today following a long-range Ukrainian drone attack targeting energy infrastructure. The refinery normally provides nearly half of fuel supply to Russia's capital city. The attack followed deadly Russian strikes across Ukraine over the weekend and came one day after Ukraine officially began negotiations in Luxembourg to join the European Union, a years-long process that will require Kyiv to commit to political reforms. Ukrainian President Volodymyr Zelensky has joined leaders of the U.S. and its allies for closed-door meetings on Russia's war in Ukraine as the G7 holds its annual summit in the French town of Evian-les-Bains. President Trump arrived at the talks Monday. Also on the agenda, trade tensions and the U.S. and Israeli wars on Iran and Lebanon. In Pennsylvania, the Allegheny County Medical Examiner's Office has ruled Haitian asylum seeker Daphne Michelle's death a homicide after she was found lying cold and unresponsive at a Pittsburgh bus stop where ICE had left her days earlier. A statement released by the Allegheny County Medical Examiner read, quote, "The opinion of the forensic pathologist in this case is that Ms. Michelle was a vulnerable adult suffering from untreated severe mental health issues and a significant language barrier when she was released from federal custody February 27th, unquote. Immigration attorney Joseph Patrick Murphy represents Michelle's family. He spoke with CBS Pittsburgh.
7: She had mental challenges. She was arrested for, at one point, screaming at imaginary people, and they knew this. They just dumped her in a bus shelter, language barrier, educational barrier, and psychiatric barrier, and left her to fend for herself. The bus shelter, she never figured out how to leave. She sat there for days and ultimately froze to death.
1: An immigrant from Belize and leading organizer of an ongoing hunger strike at the Adelanto ICE jail in California has reportedly been deported. The Immigrant Defenders Law Center says Kayan Shaquille Suazo was transferred to various detention facilities in Texas and Louisiana without notice before being deported in what advocates believe is retaliation for his organizing. His deportation came just days after Suazo spoke out about inhumane conditions at Adelanto with members of Congress and his legal team. The Adelanto ICE jail is operated by the for-profit private prison company Geo Group, which also runs the Delaney Hall ICE jail in Newark, New Jersey, where a labor and hunger strike led by detained immigrants reportedly continues after nearly a month. In Indiana, over 150 people gathered outside the Clay County Jail for an interfaith vigil demanding the release of Salah Sassoor, the president of the Islamic Society of Milwaukee, a revered Palestinian community leader. Sassoor has been held at the jail for over 2 months. The vigil Sunday was attended by Jewish community members, Muslim leaders, and members of Sassoor's family, including his eldest son, Karim. This is Rachel Ida Buff, writer, organizer, and historian at the University of Wisconsin, Milwaukee.
8: Since they kidnapped him on March 30th, Salah has been in that detention center in the Clay County Jail. He has been denied his medical and religious rights. Salah is a type 2 diabetic. He needs to test his blood every day. They let him test monthly at best. He has lost 30 pounds in detention, and he is very ill. He has asked for a prayer rug and had it taken away. When he asked for a Quran, he was offered a Bible. When he's asked for healthy food, they have offered him pork rinds, which is just cruelty in action.
1: White House officials last year debated whether to suspend habeas corpus rights for immigrants and asylum seekers as President Trump looked for ways to bypass judges in deportation cases. That's according to the New York Times, which reports White House Staff Secretary Will Scharf wrote a secret memo to Susie Wiles, chief of staff, outlining his opposition to a plan by senior Trump advisor Stephen Miller to suspend the rights of immigrants to challenge their deportations in court. The New York Times also reported Vice President J.D. Vance pushed to invoke the Insurrection Act in January, just days after federal immigration agents in Minnesota shot and killed the intensive care nurse Alex Preti. The revelations draw from reporting by New York Times reporters Maggie Haberman and Jonathan Swan in their forthcoming book titled Regime Change: Inside the Imperial Presidency of Donald Trump. The United Kingdom will ban children under the age of 16 from accessing social media platforms, including Facebook, Instagram, TikTok, X, and YouTube, to protect them from harmful content. The restrictions were announced Monday by British Prime Minister Keir Starmer.
9: It will make a huge difference. It will make our children safer. It will make our children happier. It will give them more time, more security, more freedom to grow up, more opportunity.
1: Britain joins Australia, which last year became the first country in the world to impose a ban on social media for children under 16. Meanwhile, over a dozen other countries, including France and Denmark, are weighing legislation that would

0: serious consequences for human rights, unquote. To see our coverage of Palestine action, go to democracynow.org. And the South African jazz musician and pianist Abdullah Ibrahim has died at the age of 91. Ibrahim was born to parents of mixed ethnic descent in the 30s, Cape Town, South Africa, and made his professional debut as Dollar Brand at the age of 15. Over the decades, he went on to produce more than 70 records. Ibrahim's best known work is Manenberg, recorded in 1974, a major anti-apartheid anthem that reportedly inspired Nelson Mandela during his long imprisonment. Ibrahim performed at Mandela's 1994 inauguration as South Africa's first black president. Mandela reportedly referred to him as our Mozart. And those are some of the headlines. This is Democracy Now!, democracynow.org, The War and Peace Report. I'm Amy Goodman in Belfast, Northern Ireland, with Juan Gonzalez in Chicago. Hi, Juan.
1: Hi, Amy, and welcome to all of our listeners and viewers across the country and around the world.
0: Donald Trump is meeting with world leaders at the G7 summit in France, with much of the world's focus on Iran. On Sunday, the U.S. and Iran signed a framework agreement extending the ceasefire by 60 days. Iran's agreed to reopen the Strait of Hormuz, while the U.S. will lift its naval blockade. The text of the agreement, though, has not yet been released. According to Iran, the deal calls for a permanent and immediate cessation of hostilities on all fronts, including in Lebanon. But Israel, which is not a party to the agreement, says it plans to keep troops in parts of southern Lebanon. Earlier today, President Trump spoke about Israel at the G7.
2: We've had a very effective relationship. Without the United States, there would be no Israel. Without me, there would be no Israel, because no other president was willing to do what I did. I've had a great relationship with Bibi, but now Bibi has to be more responsible with respect to Lebanon. Now, I'm not happy with the way Israel has handled themselves with Lebanon and with Hezbollah. They should have been able to do the job faster. It just goes on forever. And when that happens, it throws a negative light on the big deal, and that's the deal with Iran.
0: We're joined now by Trita Parsi, Executive Vice President of the Quincy Institute for Responsible Statecraft. He was in the news himself last week after the right-wing online outlet The Free Press published an article claiming the State Department's opened a probe into Trita Parsi that could lead to his deportation. The Free Press was founded by Barry Weiss, who's now editor-in-chief of CBS News. We'll talk more about that in a moment. But let's begin with the U.S.-Iran agreement. Trita, your latest article is headlined, "The Next 72 Hours Will Tell Us Whether Israel Plans to Kill Trump's Peace." Explain.
3: As we have seen, the Israelis did everything they could last minute to make sure that the deal would collapse by escalating matters and going into Beirut itself. There had been skirmishes between Hezbollah and Israel for the days prior to that. At the end of the day, the Israelis are invading Lebanon, of course, so that's not necessarily surprising, but both sides had managed to keep it at a level in which there wouldn't be any major escalation and no violation of the red line that both Iran and the United States had put forward, which was no more attacks on Beirut. But just hours before there were supposed to be a signing, an electronic signing of this agreement, the Israelis struck at Beirut, which is part of the reason why Trump now for several days have been lashing out at the Israelis, because it's very clear to him ultimately now that the Israelis are trying to destroy this deal, and they will continue to try. They did so with the Obama deal. They will do so with this one as well, and it will require persistent, consistent pressure by Trump on the Israelis in order to hold them back.
1: Trump is now over in Europe at the G7 meeting. The European leaders are facing increasing opposition among their own people to the continued wars. Israel's war on Gaza. 2 million Italians went on a general strike in solidarity with Palestine last fall. A 24-hour general strike in Italy just less than a month ago on May 18th. What do you sense is happening among the European governments?

0: Well, the European governments are under tremendous pressure from their own populations because they're pursuing foreign policies, at least when it comes to Gaza, but also to a certain extent other places that are just not in line with what the publics there want. They're tired of these wars. They don't want to see the support for a genocide, even in countries such as Germany that has been so supportive of Israel beyond any other European state. The public is 60, 65% plus in opposition to Israel's handling on all of this. And at the same time, you have this tension with the United States that is going its own ways, and the Europeans finally realizing that they have to have far more strategic autonomy than they have had before. They have put all of their eggs in the American security basket, made themselves so dependent on the United States, so dependent on NATO, that they have lost the ability to pursue an independent path that in many ways actually was good for the United States itself. The Germany of 2003 that stood up against the Iraq war, that spoke out against it, led the opposition to that war, is a Europe that the United States needs, because we do tend to have bad ideas over here every once in a while, and we need a partner that can tell us that this is not a path we should take. But Europe has lost that ability. It's made itself so dependent on the United States that it has no longer the maneuverability to push back. And this is something that the European publics ultimately are not happy about, because they're seeing the consequences of that vacillation of Europe as a continent.
1: And what do you make of the continuing disagreements voiced publicly between the Iranian government and the U.S. government over what this deal entails? And it's supposedly going to be about a 2-page memorandum, which obviously can't deal with all the complexity of a deal of this type.
0: Look, both sides are going to try to frame this as a win. And I think both sides also have media apparatuses in their countries that have put forward versions of this deal that may not be actually accurate. I do suspect that some of the hardline media in Iran has actually put forward ideas or versions of this deal that are not the accurate ones, in order to make sure that the expectations are exaggerated so that the final meet never meets them. But this is a way, because of the effort from the hardliners in Iran to sabotage it, and we have similar problems here in the United States as well. But this is being compounded by the fact that the actual text is not released. As long as you don't have an official text that is released, there is going to be speculation that gives opportunities for those who want to sabotage it to do exactly that.
2: Trita, you wrote a book, Losing an Enemy, Obama, Iran, and the Triumph of Diplomacy, about the Iran deal that Obama struck. Can you talk about whether there's any real difference between what is agreed about now and back then in 2015?
0: Again, we don't know the details yet to be able to make an accurate estimation of what the differences and similarities are. I suspect that there will be plenty of similarities and some differences as well. If, for instance, the deal does contain the same elements that was on the table back in February before the war, when the Omanis were mediating this issue, then there are going to be some elements that are frankly going to be stronger than the JCPOA. For instance, that the Iranians would not be stockpiling any enriched uranium at all, and they would potentially even pause enrichment for several years. The JCPOA did not contain that. On the other hand, the JCPOA had remarkable inspections regimes. We don't know what inspections regime this deal will have, because the IAEA has not been involved in these negotiations. In the JCPOA, they were deeply, deeply involved. Another very interesting difference that I think we already now can see, at least rhetorically, is that the Obama administration was very careful only to sell that deal as a nuclear agreement. They never tried to point to a possibility of a better future between the U.S. and Iran, a better relationship, a transformation of that relationship. If it were to happen, it would be an added bonus, but not something that was at the center of the deal, or not even something that was designed to be the ambition of the deal. The Trump administration has done this completely reversely. They're going out there and very ferociously arguing that this can be a peace deal, that this can be a full transformation, not just of U.S.-Iran relations, but the entire regional context as well. Now, whether they have the political power and capital and means to make real out of that promise remains to be seen. But it is an ambition that the Obama administration did not even express. They never even called their deal a peace deal. And in some ways, I think this is a positive development because we do need to finally get over this U.S.-Iran enmity. Otherwise, if this continues, but it just has a nuclear component to it, that enmity eventually is going to lead to either the collapse of that nuclear deal or some other form of confrontation between the two countries. And I think it would be better for both states if they actually could put that enmity behind them.
2: Trita, I also want to ask you about the recent Free Press article headlined, "Will the U.S. Deport Trita Parsi?" The outlet claimed the Trump administration's weighing whether to revoke your green card. You've described it as a hit piece designed to trigger your deportation. Of course, Free Press, founded by Barry Weiss, who's now the editor-in-chief of CBS News.
0: Yeah, thank you, Amy, for allowing me to correct the record on this one. I wrote about it on my Substack as well afterwards. Only hours after this hit piece came out, the State Department itself took the unusual move of coming out and denying it and saying that they have no plans to deport me, at least not for now, they said. So there was a caveat there. But nevertheless, this was a very unusual move because usually the State Department doesn't comment on these things at all. But I think what happened, and this is my theory, I don't have smoking gun evidence for it, but I do believe that there were elements inside the State Department that wanted to move in this direction. They had been pressured by people like Laura Loomer for months now, tweeting that they should be deporting me. And they thought that this hit piece would help move things forward. But I think, frankly, it backfired because not only was there a major backlash publicly against this, there was also opposition within the Trump administration against this move. And it's part of the reason why the State Department came out so quickly and so unusually to deny this.
2: Trita Parsi, thanks so much for being with us. Executive Vice President of the Quincy Institute for Responsible Statecraft. We'll link to your Substack article headlines, "So They Tried to Deport Me." Up next, as SpaceX founder Elon Musk becomes the world's first trillionaire, we'll go to South Texas, where environmental groups have sued to block a land swap that would give SpaceX more than 700 acres of a national wildlife refuge. Stay with us.

0: Minimum Wage by Laura Mary Carter. This is Democracy Now!, democracynow.org. I'm Amy Goodman in Belfast, Northern Ireland. Juan Gonzalez is in Chicago. On Friday, Elon Musk became the world's first trillionaire as his spaceflight, internet, satellite, social media, and AI conglomerate SpaceX went public in the largest IPO in stock market history. Musk formed SpaceX in 2002 with a goal of colonizing Mars. The company's based in South Texas in a city controlled by Elon Musk known as Starbase, which SpaceX has used for rocket launches since 2014. Environmental and conservation groups recently filed a federal lawsuit seeking to block a land swap that would give SpaceX more than 700 acres of a national wildlife refuge in South Texas. We go now to Becca Hinojosa, co-founder of the South Texas Environmental Justice Network, part of the lawsuit against the U.S. Fish and Wildlife Service, which approved the land swap. Becca, thanks so much for joining us from South Texas. Explain what this lawsuit is all about.
1: Good morning. Thank you so much for having me on Democracy Now! Last week, we were a part of a coalition that filed a lawsuit to block the U.S. Fish and Wildlife Service from giving SpaceX and Elon Musk more than 700 acres of public land to expand the dangerous rocket facility and to continue their unnecessary rocket launches. The lawsuit was filed by Center for Biological Diversity. And let me make it clear, SpaceX built its massive facility and company town called Starbase on top of wetlands and in the middle of a major wildlife corridor. This was a pristine beach that's next to thousands of acres of protected wildlife habitat for threatened and endangered species like the ocelot, the oblomato falcon, sea turtles, and migratory birds. There should never be a SpaceX rocket facility or any kind of industrial facility in this area. SpaceX has already burned down dozens of acres of wildlife habitat, is dumping polluted water on our beach, has sent rocket debris into communities in Mexico, and these rocket launches have disrupted numerous airplane flights over the years. We've been outspoken about the dangers and risks of SpaceX in our community for, you know, over 10 years now, and we will continue to do so.
2: And Becca, if you could talk a little bit more about these, especially these rocket explosions. We're talking about an area of the United States, the Rio Grande Valley of Texas, that's overwhelmingly Latino and Mexican-American, includes some of the poorest counties in the country. And then yet they're being subjected to these environmental impacts.
1: That's correct. My community is majority Latin, brown, indigenous, mostly an immigrant community. Right now, Musk is testing his Starship Super Heavy rocket, the largest rocket in human history, in our community. Elon Musk is using our impoverished community as his laboratory to blow up dangerous experimental SpaceX rockets. And truthfully, his rocket testing sounds like a bomb going off. I can hear the sonic booms. I can feel the earthquakes in my apartment about 20 miles away from the launch pad. What it feels like is this SpaceX rocket testing is like Elon Musk bombing us.
2: And could you talk a little more about this city he's created, Starbase, basically for his employees?
1: Yeah, so last year, Elon Musk established his own company town on our beach called Starbase, where those in charge of Starbase have direct ties to SpaceX. It's clear that Starbase is acting only in the interests of SpaceX. For example, SpaceX will buy land and Starbase will annex it. And Starbase, Elon Musk's company town, has essentially militarized our pristine beach. They have a lot of surveillance. They have a lot of police activity. They've made our beach feel very unwelcome. They actively deter people away and they close the highway to the beach.
0: I want to go to Elon Musk speaking on Friday.
3: I gave SpaceX less than a 10% chance of succeeding at all, to be clear. In fact, I told people this. I said, look, we're probably going to fail, but we should give it a try because if we don't, if there's not a new company that enters space, we will never be a truly space-faring civilization. And that's what SpaceX is all about, is to take the fiction out of science fiction and create an exciting, inspiring future for everyone.
0: So that's Elon Musk. If you can respond to that, Becca Hinojosa, and also simply to Elon Musk becoming the world's first trillionaire, making its debut on Wall Street, SpaceX, in the largest IPO in history, from your vantage point there on the border in Texas.
1: No one should invest in Musk's corporations because it would mean expanding his toxic data center, his SpaceX operations, thereby making Musk's sacrifice zone of black and brown communities even bigger. We're urging everyone to stop Elon Musk's sacrifice zone and to defund Elon Musk.
2: And this idea of a one man having a net worth now as a first trillionaire of nearly half of the people on the planet, the 46% of the poorest inhabitants of planet Earth.
1: It's absolutely disgusting. And that's why our community has been protesting, resisting SpaceX's colonization of our community for over 10 years now. But we can't be the only community speaking out. We're urging everyone to take action and mobilize to stop, Elon Musk's obscene wealth.
0: Let's go through some of the proposals. Last month, SpaceX filed a proposal seeking to build a 6-mile-long, 16-inch pipeline to bring in massive quantities of natural gas from the Port of Brownsville to Starbase to fuel its massive new rocket Starship. The underground pipeline would cross protected wetlands, lands and wild refuge. And SpaceX is discussing the potential purchase of 136,000 acres of land owned by ExxonMobil on an undeveloped stretch of Louisiana's Gulf Coast. That project's environmental footprint would dwarf the already significant Starbase operation. Becca Hinojosa, if you could comment.
1: Yes, communities all across the country are reaching out to us, asking, how do we resist Elon Musk's colonization? That's what we need to do, is we need to work together, all of these communities, to resist. Elon Musk is also pushing forth with a massive land grab in our region. Right now, they're trying to, obtain the 700 acres of wildlife habitat, but they're also trying to take over another 7,000 acres of our Boca Chica Beach. What we need to do is work together to stop this.
2: And Becca, what's been the response of your elected officials, your local, especially your local elected officials? I can understand why the Governor Abbott and the top state officials would be supportive of Musk, but what about the local officials?
1: All of our local officials are ignoring community concerns. They're ignoring community members speaking up about their homes shaking, about their windows cracking, their home foundations cracking because of SpaceX rocket launches. We've seen elected officials take money from SpaceX here and lobby in favor of more bills that benefit SpaceX. Which is why we need to, mobilize together because our elected officials are selling us out to Elon Musk.
0: Becca Hinojosa co-founded the South Texas Environmental Justice Network, the group part of a coalition that just sued the U.S. Fish and Wildlife Service for giving 700 acres of public land to SpaceX. Beck is an environmental community advocate with the Grassroots Collaborative. Another Gulf is possible. Coming up, President Trump's name has been removed from the exterior of the Kennedy Center for the Performing Arts following a judge's order. But the battle over the Kennedy Center goes on. We'll speak to two former Kennedy Center programmers who were fired by the Trump administration, including the renowned artist and playwright Mark Bamuthi Joseph. Stay with us.

0: No time for love like now. Michael Stipe and Aaron Dessner performing at Democracy Now!'s 30th anniversary event, the Riverside Church in New York. This is Democracy Now!, democracynow.org, the War and Peace Report. I'm Amy Goodman. We're today broadcasting from Belfast in Northern Ireland. Juan Gonzalez is in Chicago. President Trump's name has been removed letter by letter from the exterior of the Kennedy Center for the Performing Arts following a judge's order. But a massive tarp remains in place covering up the center's name without Trump. Workers removed Trump's name at around 3 a.m. on Saturday. The Kennedy Center's board, which was handpicked by Trump, voted to add Trump's name to the center late last year. But Congress never approved the name change. U.S. District Judge Christopher Cooper issued the order to remove Trump's name. Cooper wrote, quote, "The Kennedy Center's organic statute makes crystal clear that the center is to be named for President Kennedy, and it cannot bear any other formal name or public memorial based on the board's unilateral say-so. Congress gave the Kennedy Center its name, and only Congress can change it," unquote. The battle over the Kennedy Center's name comes amidst a broader push by Trump to overhaul the famed institution. In February, Trump announced plans to entirely close the Kennedy Center for 2 years, beginning in July, supposedly for renovations. But a judge has blocked the center's closure. Before Trump announced the renovations, dozens of artists and organizations, including the San Francisco Ballet and the Martha Graham Dance Company, pulled out of performances after Trump appointed himself chair of the center. We're joined now by two former Kennedy Center programmers who were fired. Mallory Miller is co-founded Hands Off the Arts from her job as assistant manager of dance programming at the Kennedy Center. And Mark Bamuti Joseph is a renowned artist and playwright who was fired from his role as vice president and artistic director of the Kennedy Center's Social Impact Initiative of March. He was fired in March 2025. Mark Bamuti Joseph, let's begin with you. Your response to the demand and the actual removal of Trump's name from the Kennedy Center and the judge ruling it cannot be closed or renovated the way he had planned.
1: First of all, good morning, and thanks for having me. Thanks for having us. I guess I would say that I have lots of feelings. I have three primary responses. The first is intimate and visceral. The feeling of the reversal of a particular defilement of a national memorial and the striking of a person's name who has contracted the American horizon, whether it's the defunding of cancer research or the national parks or the Department of Education, having that particular person's name above a poet of a president like John F. Kennedy was an affront to us all. And reversing that decision is somewhat emboldening. I would say my second reaction is more parliamentary. We, the American people, have rarely been afforded the decency of a public conversation or process. You know, you wake up one morning and we've kidnapped a president in Venezuela. You wake up one morning and we're at war with Iran. There were no procedural protocols in the affixing of this person's name on a national memorial. And so, you know, led by Congresswoman Joyce Beatty, this does feel like a small victory for the rule of law. And then I would say that my third response is more macroeconomic and conceptual. This is an institution that's this past fiscal year was afforded $260 million by Congress. It's a $250 million annual budget when functioning at its highest level. The retraction of that money from the national economy and from the cultural economy is really striking in and of itself. But there's something that vibrates a little bit higher than that, and that is the economy of joy, the economy of inspiration, the courage economy. And artists are the primary architects of a post-fear economy. And so when you remove the Kennedy Center as a centerpiece from the creative ecosystem in terms of that kind of capital, I'd be remiss to not mention the victory of the New York Knicks and the joy emanating from that city. Think about the economic fallout, or think about the economic repercussions of 10 million New Yorkers being happy at once. Now think about what it's like when you leave a show. How many inspired people leave a performance of dance or a performance of theater? What radiates, what emanates out of that space? Artists are the architects of a post-fear economy. And hopefully this is part of the restoration of that jewel in the post-fear economy being reinstituted for the American public.
2: And Mark, I wanted to ask you the importance, if you could talk about the importance of the Kennedy Center to artists and performers around the country, and also what its status is right now with Trump claiming he wants to close it for 2 years and yet a judge ordering it to be kept open. What is actually happening in terms of the Kennedy Center, and especially how do you see it over the next year or two?
1: Well, the Kennedy Center is an important space as a living memorial to the nation's 35th president. It is a memorial like the Washington Monument is a memorial, so many of these national treasures. So it continues to endure, I think, in that space, although it has now been politicized in a way that reverts it to a kind of marginal space, I think, in terms of the public imagination. In terms of its space as a pillar for artists in the creative economy, the Kennedy Center is a North Star, the highest honor that we give in the United States for living performing artists are the Kennedy Honors. So what is it that we aspire to? My belief is that even with all its conflicts, the aspiration of America is equity. And artists name that. They color that for all of us. So the restoration of the space is extraordinarily important, just as it's important to have for a child to have maybe a grade to reach for, or an athlete to have a championship to reach for, a place at the Kennedy Center, a place on the Kennedy Center stage is one of those spaces, I think, in the American imagination and for an artist's career trajectory. At this point, curators tend to program years in advance. So it's very rare that you pick up the phone and say, can you get on my stage on Friday? You pick up the phone and say, can you get on my stage in the year 2028? All of that infrastructure has been severely compromised. And I don't know who the curatorial staff is at this point. And I'm not sure how we begin to restore the trust of the artist community to see the Kennedy Center as a place to come back to and inspire audiences locally, nationally, and globally.
2: I'd like to bring in Mallory Miller to the conversation, co-founder of Hands Off the Arts. You were fired from your job as assistant manager of dance programming at the Kennedy Center in August of 2025. Your group's been protesting weekly outside the Kennedy Center. Your reaction to the latest developments, and if you could talk about this mass purging that has occurred of people at the Kennedy Center.
3: Yeah, and thank you again for having us, and thank you, Bamuti, for sharing those thoughts. I could not agree with you more. Hands Off the Arch was out there on Friday. We've been out there every Friday rallying and protesting the authoritarian overreach into arts and culture in our country at the Kennedy Center. And we were there on Friday, and it was a thing of joy. We were so happy to see that name finally come down off the building. It really does mean something. We have been fighting for it since it went up in December. But I want to be very clear that this is just the first step in rebuilding the trust that has been lost. The Kennedy Center has been impoverished by this administration and by the chairman, who is Donald Trump, and he is still the boss there. Yes, I was fired in August, and alongside of my dance programming colleagues, and many other people have been fired, but the firings are still happening. They're still attacking the workers, recently firing the box office employees as in a violation of their union contract.
0: I just want to talk about some of the artists who have said no and ask you, Mallory Miller, about Hands Off the Arch and your protests there at the Kennedy Center. Philip Glass, the Washington National Opera, Bella Fleck, Stephen Schwartz, composer of Wicked, the New York City Ballet, Renee Fleming, Martha Graham Dance Company. Hamilton, the hugely popular musical, was set to be staged at the Kennedy Center to honor the 250th anniversary of the Declaration of Independence. But after Trump was appointed chair, Lin-Manuel Miranda, the show's creator, said the show would not engage with the institution while it is the Trump Kennedy Center. Interesting to see what will happen now. Alvin Ailey, American Dance Theater, San Francisco Ballet, Let Freedom Ring, for the first time in 20 years, an annual concert celebrating Dr. Martin Luther King, featuring artists like Aretha Franklin and Leslie Odom, was held not at the Kennedy Center, but at the Howard Theater a few miles away, and the Brentano Quartet with Xinyun Huang. Very interesting lists of artists. One, do you think that Trump announced that they were going to be renovating the Kennedy Center, which is why they closed it, that it was really that so many artists had said no, there were not enough artists to be at the Kennedy Center, and what Hands Off the Arch is doing, Mallory?
3: I said impoverished before, and I think what I mean by that is both, yeah, the financial side of things. I don't know how the organization is still open right now, given everything that's happened, but also the impoverishment of the arts. There are no arts right now at the Kennedy Center, or scant few. Millennium Stage, which is a program that used to be a part of the Social Impact Department, is still running, and the National Symphony Orchestra is still playing, or they played their last concert last weekend. But there are not shows, and you are right to bring up all of those artists who have withdrawn their participation from the Kennedy Center as a result of this. I have always believed that the community and the power of people here in Washington and across the country is a vital piece of the fight here for the Kennedy Center. And so what Hands Off the Arch has been doing has been gathering that community. We have gathered hundreds of people for protests, including last week, including in December, and including the very day that Judge Cooper gave us his ruling. It was meant to be a vigil for John F. Kennedy's memorial on the occasion of his 109th birthday, but it quickly turned into a celebration because of the great news about the stoppage of the closure and the the idea that the name would finally come off the building. And we're still gathering that community. We still have our Friday protests every single Friday at 6:30 p.m. at the steps of the Kennedy Center. And our campaign is to stop the closure and to save the jobs. And we need our community to show up and be in that space with us to prove our power to the Board of Trustees, to the president, to continue to keep a spotlight on this issue.
2: And I wanted to ask Mark Bamuthi Joseph, you were fired as well from your role as vice president and artistic director of the Kennedy Center Social Impact Initiative. Could you talk about that firing and the work that you were doing that was so vital to the Kennedy Center?
1: Yeah. We were among the first let go, which I kind of hold as a badge of honor, if I'm being honest. Our threat to the incoming regime was that we were doing impact investment work in the creative economy. You see shows, you see output. Many of us are very familiar with something when it hits the stage, but everyone needs a process. Everyone needs research and development, time, resources, and infrastructure. And the social impact department, which was really centered around the idea that the 14th Amendment guarantees for all of us access to the impulse of creativity. You cannot be enfranchised as an American if you do not have access to inspiration. So how do we invest in that long term? My feeling as the first vice president of social impact specifically, my feeling was that it was the Kennedy Center's responsibility to create protocols and vectors for investment in artists, not when they're on stages, but in the spaces beforehand, and to widen the cultural radius as expansively as possible, to not only invest in local cultural organizations and cultural artists, but also to do work like the Cartography Project, which was an initiative that invested in Black composers all over the country who were given the mandate to create works of opera and symphony that were inspired by Black dignity. The Cartography Project was an initiative that literally mapped Black dignity from Houston to Seattle, from New Orleans to Ohio. That was one of more than 20 different programs. We had an annual budget exceeding $3 million that we invested in the infrastructure, in the constitutionally guaranteed infrastructure of creativity and towards an equitable horizon across the country.
0: Very quickly, Bamuthi, I want to get your response to these remarks by President Trump last year about the Kennedy Center.
4: We don't need woke at the Kennedy Center. We don't need some of the shows were terrible. They're a disgrace that they were even put on. So I'll be there until such time as it gets to be running right.
0: And we don't need woke at the Kennedy Center. A lot of jokes have been made showing pictures of President Trump falling asleep in all different places, including his cabinet meetings. But Bamuthi, your response in these last 30 seconds.
1: We don't need algae in the reflecting pool. What we do need is a Department of Education. What we do need are funds for cancer research. What we do need our national parks open, and what we do need is a home for artists. Who authors the American imagination more than artists? I would much rather be awake in an inspired America than asleep at the wheel like this authoritarian president.
0: Mark Bamuthi Joseph, we want to thank you for being with us. A renowned artist and playwright fired from his role as Vice President Artistic Director of the Kennedy Center Social Impact Initiative last year. And we want to thank Mallory Miller, also a programming officer at the Kennedy Center, fired last year, co-founder of now Hands Off the Arts. That does it for our show. We are in Belfast, Northern Ireland, because tonight at the Queen's Film Theater at 6:30, the documentary about Democracy Now!, Steal the Story, Please, will be the opening documentary at Docs Ireland. Thanks so much to everyone here at Northern Visions TV, Community TV for Belfast and Northern Ireland, Dave Heigenman and Dean Hagen and Dave Caskey and Jamie Finland and Kieran O'Brolahan, Eamon Higgins, Shauna Lawson, Simon Gallagher, Jeff Williams, and Alva Lynch. I'll be back on Thursday, headed to Vermont. We'll be in Burlington at the Vermont International Film Festival, then on to Brattleboro and St. Johnsbury and Montpelier. Look forward to seeing folks in Vermont. I'm Amy Goodman in Belfast, Northern Ireland, with Juan Gonzalez.
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0: And we're kicking it off with Officer John. Stay tuned.

Prismatic Diffusion on Brattleboro Community Radio. My name is Tyson. We just heard from Charlie with there. We are hearing Charlie right now with Spacer Woman. Cleaners from Venus ahead of this with Tugani. Monday is Gray. And El Ultimo Sueno with Perdido en el Túnel de Tiempo. Officer John started us off with Stay. I'll be here with you for the next hour. After 2 weeks of technical difficulties, you're supposed to get a new show 2 weeks ago. However, there was some malfunction with the Google Drive and, the show that I had recorded, I'm just gonna bank that for some time later this summer when I'd rather be swimming than listening to music. Anywho, on with the show, Charlie, Spacer Woman,

0: Hey, you got a light?
1: Oh, yes. Here you are. Thanks. You want to talk?
0: No, thanks.
1: Stuff is getting harder to get.
2: Johnny.
0: Yeah?

Puck with the Free Nationals ahead of this with Lightweight. And coming up next, one from Say She She, their new album, Cut and Rewind. This one's called Take It All. 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

with Haley Supreme, out of this with Thursday Disco. And Say She She, back at the top of the set with Take It All. You've got it tuned to WVEWLP 107.7 FM, Brattleboro's community radio station. This is Prismatic Diffusion. I'm Tyson, DJ Prismatic. Here with you for another 20 minutes or so. Let's see what we can squeeze in. How about this one from Blue and Exile? It's called Crumbs.

0: The children of today with little or no chance. The children of tomorrow with no hopes.
1: 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Three, fresh from my head to my feet. Yo, four.

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I'm a Mr. P passing, everlasting. 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

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We have the rules of the dance. Before that, we heard from Blue in Exile with Crumbs. My name's Tyson, DJ Prismatic. This is Prismatic Diffusion. It's Brattleboro Community Radio, WVWLP 107.7 on the FM dial. 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

guess you can't tell time. It's me. We got time for a couple more. All right, coming up next, we got Bobby Caldwell and Jack Splash. This one's called Game Over.

All right, this is Goodbye For Real. Of course, Andy and Massive Attack taking us out. This is Spying Glass from their album Protection, Prismatic Diffusion, Brattleboro Community Radio. Stay tuned.

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0: Hiya, Brattleboro. This is Betsy. 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

to get up in the morning, have a bit nicer to lie in your bed. 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

0: Hi, Annie. I know you said yesterday was hard. How are you feeling today?
1: Oh, Erica, thanks. 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It didn't take away my responsibilities, of course, but somehow just sharing my experience and listening to others on a similar path really helped me keep going.
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0: Today's programming on WVEW is underwritten in part by in-kind support from High Street & Green, the big building at 22 High Street where so much craft and creativity is going on in downtown Brattleboro. Entering from High Street or Harmony Place, there's Hatch Space for woodworking, First Proof Press for printmaking, the Wheelhouse Clay Center, Vermont Center for Photography, dining at a Vermont table, even pinball at Gravitate Pinball Arcade. 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